0: possibly. Hour number three of this Thursday night shindig kicks off right now. Don't forget, you can watch the show live on YouTube. 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You can now find us on Channel 260. And as always, you can hear us on hundreds of local affiliates throughout North America. Had the Yankee game on my screen, but I am switching over now to the Rams and the Niners on Netflix. We'll keep you posted all throughout that game, minute-to-minute reaction, halftime analysis, immediate post-game analysis. Although, yeah, this game ain't going to end before our show ends. But either way,
1: no.
0: we're previewing, predicting, deep diving, getting you covered from all angles before this game kicks off in just over 30 minutes from Melbourne, Australia. And we'll get to your phone calls and your texts and your tweets in just a few moments here as well. We want to hear your prediction on this Rams-Niners game tonight, 310-840-4910. And then in just a couple of minutes from now, we're going to put together our crew parlay for the game, see if you want to ride along with us. And in under 20 minutes from now, we're going to talk some college football with Brian Bush, Michigan pre- and post-game host, as they've had quite the eventful week, and they've got a massive game this weekend. So we're going to talk some Wolverines football in just a bit. But before we get there, Brad, let's get to the phone calls and the texts here. 310-840-4910. Let's start with our guy Caleb from Alabama. He texts in, Rams won a close one tonight, 28-27. The usual suspects will do well, but I'm looking at Deebo Samuel and Blake Corum as potential X factors. Ooh. One thing is for certain, though, thank God football is back. Caleb, you are damn straight, damn right with that one. Yep. Now, Brad, you like Kyren Williams in this game, but how much of that opportunity share is split amongst the Rams running backs between Kyren Williams and Blake Corum is going to be interesting. Blake Corum started to eat into Kyren Williams' touches last year, but I still think Kyren Williams is far and away the number one running back on this team, and they prove it, giving them the football more often than not in the red zone. I think if there is going to be anybody that has a big game, it will be Kyren Williams. So I slightly disagree with Caleb there on his prognostication regarding Blake Corum. What do you think?
2: Yeah, I totally agree. I think it's going to be 65-35 as a split. It's not going to be the 50-50 full-blown timeshare. Now, naturally, it could be wrong. I don't have inside information. I'm not wearing a headset on the sideline there in Melbourne, Australia. So anything is certainly possible, but I agree that Kyren Williams is the better running back, just more effective in his dosages by comparison to Blake Corum. And you mentioned it. What's key, he's going to get all the red zone work, all the goal line work as well. The guy has got a bloodhound nose for the chalk. I think he's going to find the end zone tonight. And recall, if you missed it earlier in the show, one of my favorite wagers, and we're about to have more revealed here in a second, but one of my favorite is Kyren Williams to lead this game in rushing yards at plus 160. So you and I on the same page.
0: Now, Caleb in Alabama did say Deebo Samuel is going to be an X factor. He's not the only one that thinks that, Brad, because our guy Ross in New Jersey, he texts in Deebo first touchdown. And the odds on that with our friends at BetMGM, plus 1850 for Deebo to score the first touchdown. Now, I know a lot of folks had some fun with the Eli Raridan first touchdown at 65-1.
2: Yeah.
0: Which is pretty damn electric. Now, we went through, could it be any of the Rams tight ends? Could it be maybe Jake Tonjes or Luke Farrell, the 49ers backup tight ends? Maybe Kyle Juszczyk. But look, this is a big game for tonight for Deebo Samuel. Back with San Francisco after he spent 2025 with Washington. And, you know, the numbers, they were actually better numbers that he put up last year with the Commanders than he did in his final year with San Francisco. But now he's back under Kyle Shanahan. It feels like it's all kumbaya again. And we'll see. What kind of game are you expecting out of Deebo? Either a game or a season? Because I got to be honest, I don't have all that high of hopes.
2: I don't really either. I mean, it seems like he's always packing out a few pounds every offseason. He maybe has added a layer or two, and it may be muscular in nature. But Deebo is kind of a jack of all trades. Got to play in the Z role and share that role with DeJuan Stribling. He may get a couple of handoffs as well. The over-under I saw on rush yards for Deebo Samuel is just 7.5. And you might say, well, that's pretty low. Should I sledgehammer the over? I actually took the under. I think he's only going to get one carry on the ground this game. It's going to go for exactly 5 yards. So if you want to sweat with me, baby, make you sweat, my baby, take the under. 7.5 Deebo Samuel rush yard tonight. I'm a degenerate.
0: And we got one more text coming through from an 812 number. And Brad, I think they tweeted this at you as well, but they text in, hola, amigos, yep. First drives to result in a punt. Rams plus 165. Niners plus 140. So pretty decent plus money for both of these teams to punt the football away on the first drive. I mean, good luck to you if you're playing that. I could care less about a first drive ending in a punt. But Brad, they do ask you, are you seduced by the juice?
2: I'd be even more seduced by the juice if you could parlay those in the same gamer. So show a little huevos gigantes and really roll the shoulders and get seduced by the juice, my man.
0: Yeah. So there you go. And you got some tweets coming through, Brad, right? What do we got? What are the folks tweeting in regards to this Rams-Niners game?
2: They're not. They're actually tweeting us their MVP picks. We got a tweet from F1 Grid LQ who says Saquon Barkley at, that's like plus 2,000 or it might be plus 20,000. There's a lot of zeros. Long odds for Saquon Barkley with an MVP. I don't see that happening, but F1 Grid LQ says that is indeed his or her selection. Bubbles chimes in and supporting your boy. Give me a little slap on the backside, Joe Burrow. And Bubbles adds, print your money now. So we got a vote for Saquon and another vote for Joe Burrow to win NFL MVP.
0: Okay. Saquon to win MVP. That's just a wild one. I mean,
2: that's
0: one of the greatest seasons by a running back 2 years ago when he didn't win the MVP. I mean, you realize what kind of numbers he'd have to put up this year to win MVP? I mean, geez.
2: Mm-hmm.
0: Wake up. Better off lighting your money on fire. 310-840-4910. All right, let's get to our off-the-blocks action here. We'll put together a crew parlay for Niners-Rams. Everybody makes their favorite selections. We put a leg together. We got five of them. Yesterday was 17-1, and it came close. Didn't hit. Let's see if we can get this cooking here tonight. I'll kick us off here. I'm going Christian McCaffrey over his receiving yards, which is 41.5. Christian McCaffrey over 41.5 receiving yards. Again, we saw what he did against the Rams in the two games last season, where it was more of a receiving approach than a rushing approach. The Rams shut down McCaffrey in the run game. He had 22 carries for 57 yards in that first game. But he had 8 catches for 82 yards. That's when a bunch of their receivers were injured, so he had 30 touches. Okay, how about the second meeting with the Niners and the Rams last year? McCaffrey, 12 carries, 30 yards, 8 catches, 66 yards. So 16 grabs across two games against the Rams last year.
2: Yeah.
0: We know. So yeah. If he struggles to run the football out of the gate, they're going to be throwing him the ball. Mike Evans, Kittle, we'll see how close to 100% he is. The rookie Dejon Stribling and Deebo Samuel. But either way, McCaffrey, he is as dangerous in the passing game as he is in the running game. And if the Rams try to stack the box early, he is going to be catching the football. So I think McCaffrey will do damage again as a receiver. Over 41.5 receiving yards is my leg for our crew parlay. Brad, what are you throwing in the mix?
2: A dingo that's going to eat all the babies, as I butcher an Australian accent, is Dejon Stribling. This is a number that's come tumbling down the mountainside, and inexplicably so, but I'm going to take the alt market and go over 3.5 receptions for the rookie out of Ole Miss at plus 140. Look, I'm buying into the belief that he is going to be a breakout sensation, and it's going to happen immediately. I'm going to see a lot of snaps out of the Z. He's a versatile guy. They've tried him out the X and also with the Y. So I think he's going to play maybe 70% of the snaps tonight, even with Deebo back, even with Mike Evans on the field as well, and George Kittle also in action. But this number's too low. The guy's a long drink, 6'2", 210 pounds, a 4.38 40-yard dash. He's got the separation speed. He runs a lot of those dirty routes across the middle. He will be one of the apples of Brock Purdy's eye. I just need four grabs and my leg cashes.
0: All right, there you go. So Deshaun Stribling over 3.5 catches, which is a nice plus money ad from you, Brad. Appreciate that. Let's go to producer Brandon Combs. Combs, what's your pick for this game tonight?
1: I'm just going to play the total over 47.5. I think this number is way low for these two offenses. I love this number. I think we're going to have something like a 31-27 type game. And I do think that the Niners pull this one out. But that 31-27 gets us well over that over of 47.5.
0: All right. I like it. I like it a lot. Let's go to our video producer, Monty, Michael Montgomery. Monty, what's your pick for this game tonight?
3: I'm going with Mike Evans anytime touchdown. I will admit this is a little bit biased for my fantasy football team, but I also think he's going to have a little bit of a Davante Adams similar role that Adams has in L.A. with his 14 touchdowns last year. So I could see Mike Evans getting a few red zone targets throughout the night, assuming the 49ers are able to move the ball down there. And plus 210 seems crazy. So if he does have that Adams type season that I'm thinking, we're never going to see anytime touchdown over 2-1 again. So I'm going to take advantage of this price here and hope the roll is what I think it is.
0: Okay. All right, Monty. I like it. Finally, let's get to our guy Lee DeLapp in our Westwood One studios. What's up, Lee? What's your pick?
4: Hey, you guys. Yeah, after losing mine last night, I'm not feeling as lucky. So I went for a sure thing. I'm tagging on with you, Pat. You said it. 16 of 19 targets that Christian McCaffrey brought in against the Rams last season. He also caught more than four catches in 15 of 19 games all of the season long. So, yeah, I'm going to go with minus 140 over 4.5 catches for Christian McCaffrey today.
0: All right, you're on his catches. I'm on his receiving yards. So McCaffrey over 4.5 catches. McCaffrey over 41.5 receiving yards. Deshaun Stribling over 3.5 catches. Combs is going with the game total over 47.5, and Monty is going with that whopper. He's going with the anytime touchdown for Mike Evans at plus 210. So, Brad, all five of those legs, you put them together, what are the odds with our friends at BetMGM?
2: A ridiculous plus 2,500, as always. Fade or follow, that is up to you.
0: Oh, yeah. That's good stuff. That's good stuff, baby. 310-840-4910. We're just over 20 minutes away from kickoff. And again, we will keep you posted and we'll keep you covered all throughout the game. Minute by minute reaction and everything you need to know. Hopefully no injury news, but we had some pretty significant injury news that we were giving you right away as it was happening last night. We have about a minute and a half here or so. We're going to talk some college football, but we're going to talk college football with Brian Bush coming up next segment. So, Brad, I saw our EP, Randy Merkin, just sent this in our group chat. So how about Awful Announcing picked up the story from the Mike Pereira interview we did the other day where he talked about how he had to sprint into the bathroom during, you know, at the Fox studios. It was like the first year, the second week on the job as the rules analyst. And he had to go to the bathroom so badly he didn't pay attention to which bathroom he sprinted into. It was the women's bathroom, and then ran into a woman on his way out of the bathroom once he realized he was in the wrong bathroom. So that was an incredible story. Obviously, completely ill intentioned by Mike Pereira, but that's good that the folks at Awful Announcing picked that up. Hopefully, he still wants to come on our show next time we ask him.
2: Oh, yeah. I mean, I saw that interview because I had already bid adieu for the night. Outstanding content, to say the least. If you miss it, make sure to check it out. They may even have that link on the Awful Announcing post that just went live. But a true story, I've accidentally done something similar in the past at a random airport. I think I was like half asleep. And instead of going right, I went left in the ladies' room. There was no ladies in there. And I remember I looked. I'm like, why is there no urinals? And I was like, whatever. And then I went in one of the stalls and used it and then walked out. And I walked into a woman on the exit. And I'm like, oh, dear God, I've made a terrible mistake. And then I just sprinted away. Like,
0: yeah, you just run away. There's nothing you can do. You just run. No. And you just, hey, sorry, made a mistake. 310-840-4910. All right, we'll take a short break. When we come back, we'll talk to Brian Bush, Michigan football pre- and post-game show host. try to get his understanding of what happened last Saturday, how the folks in Ann Arbor are feeling about it this week, Kyle Whittingham's comments, Bryce Underwood's comments, and a massive game against Oklahoma on Saturday at high noon at the Big House. We'll talk with Brian Bush when we return. 310-840-4910. He's Brad Evans. I'm Pat Boyle. This is BetMGM Tonight on Westwood One Sports.
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1: Alrighty, welcome on back. BetMGM Tonight, Westwood One Sports. He's Brad, I'm Pat. We'll get back to your phone calls in a bit. Any last-minute predictions on Rams-Niners? Kickoff 15 minutes away. Phone number to join the show, 310-840-4910. We got plenty of college football to preview for this weekend, including a massive game in Austin between Texas and Ohio State. But let's first make a trip to Ann Arbor, go to our guest line, and bring in Brian Bush, who is a broadcaster for the University of Michigan. He does the play-by-play for Michigan basketball. National champions. That was, must have been fun still back in April. We had him on the show a couple of times during hoop season. He also does the pre and post game for Michigan football. So, Brian, welcome back to the show, man. It's good to have you again. How you doing?
2: Appreciate you both having me. Yeah, Saturday's post game show was a wild ride.
1: Oh, I can imagine. I can imagine. So your thoughts on last week's debacle. Do you think the Big Ten got it right? And I guess as you're in the moment, kind of going through everything, I'm pretty sure it was a couple of hours after the game ended when we got that statement from the Big Ten, and they kind of said, hey, here is the official replay center footage. So this is, helps it make more sense. But I mean, either way, whether what you were thinking Saturday night on the post game or now a couple of days later here, did the Big Ten get it right giving Michigan an extra second for that second Hail Mary, which wins them the game?
2: I'll tell you, Pat, on the show, we were off the air when all the Big Ten conversation and statement came out. On the show, in my heart, I'm sitting there thinking, boy, Western Michigan won that game. I have changed my mind. I think unquestionably the Big Ten and really all of college football needs to figure out better ways to do this. But both from what we saw in the review after the fact, and credit the Big Ten for showing its work, and also just flat out timing up how long that play took. It was sub 9 seconds. And when you put 9 seconds on the clock, it's 9.0. It's not a rounding thing. If there's 9 seconds on a clock that doesn't have a tenth, it's at least 9 seconds. So I do think that the Big Ten got it right. I didn't for a couple of hours. And I hope that this has changed. If you go back, anything when it comes to technological advancements in sports, it tends to require some sort of high profile scenario for it to change. I think back to baseball. The reason why Major League Baseball started any review was because of a home run that was called wrong in a Yankees Red Sox Sunday night baseball game. If that happened in Rockies Royals on a Tuesday, it might not have changed a little bit later on. So this is going to be the catalyst. The Big Ten has already started with additional transparency. They were going to just do some Friday games. Now they're going to do, it sounds like, every game as long as it goes well. I think that'll be a net positive. I still feel badly for Western. They played better than Michigan for the majority of that game. But I do think Michigan should have gotten that second Hail Mary off, even if it took me 2 hours, like a lot of people, to get there.
1: That's good. That's a good answer. I give it to you. As much as a Notre Dame fan, I want to blast all the Michigan fans.
2: Pat, I went to a Mac school, man. Like it hurt my heart in a little bit because I cannot stand when people, and again, I work in Michigan. It's big time college football, big brand. But when people's arguments on Oregon Boise State is Oregon should never play Boise State again, I hate that argument. No, it's good for college football. Having those types of, not just games, but the fan bases that can get invested. Boise State is at Western Michigan week 4. I'm locked into following along with that game now based on what we saw week 1.
1: Yeah, absolutely. It wasn't thousands, but it was maybe 100 or so, maybe a little bit more than that, fans that stormed the field after you needed a second chance Hail Mary to beat Western Michigan. What are your thoughts on the fans that stormed the field at the Big House?
2: So I hope no one judges any of my activities when I was in college as a student. The vast, vast majority of those individuals were students, and I'm guessing a good chunk of them were in their first ever game at the Big House. What's so strange about this whole circumstance is that, I mean, in a vacuum, a Hail Mary to win a game at Michigan Stadium with the fans storming the field is awesome. because it happened in such a lackluster performance in a game that people thought Michigan was going to win, what was it, a 27-ish point spread? Yeah, that has a unique, different feel to it. The thing I said from the get-go last Saturday is that the way we look at all that went into that win, the second chance, the storming of the field, will be determined over the next 11 plus games. If this really is just a one game blip on the radar and this team ends up being pretty good and contends and say goes to Columbus and with a win gets into the playoff, then we'll look back at that as, yeah, that was a really bad performance, but hey, they bounce back. If that saves them to get to go to 6-6 in the Pinstripe Bowl, then we'll look back on that and say that, well, that was a big old waste of time. So Kyle Whittingham said, hey, you know, 1-0 somehow, some way, found a way. But history, I think, still to be written on exactly how it is looked at with the storming and with that win for Michigan.
3: Yeah, Brian, this really leans into my question, so perfect segue here. And really a last question about last week's controversy. I'm sure you've talked to a number of Michigan colleagues and fans throughout the week. Based on how the Western Michigan game played out, how sharp of a turn have those loyal to the Maize and Blue taken about this season? Has the temperature really plummeted with this team? And what's the general rest of the season outlook?
2: I think, Brad, the way you look at it is that the secondary market has gone down for Michigan, Oklahoma this week, which is wild just because of what uniqueness we have on Saturday. It's the first time Oklahoma is playing Michigan in Ann Arbor. They played in a bowl game. They played in Norman last year. I mean, it is marquee, blue blood, big time brand college football. Because you only have 12 games and because I think a lot of people, myself included, felt that the upside piece in all of this was Bryce Underwood, and Bryce did not play well last week. So because of that, yeah, there's some people who are down on it and frustrated and all that. The one thing I'll say is nowadays in college football, you do get a free square or a redo or stuff like that. I do think if Michigan's on the bubble, this will be held against them. So we'll see how it ages. But yeah, there's some skepticism. The reality, though, is if they go and beat Oklahoma as now a, you know, 5.5 point underdog, then I think you can start to believe that Michigan can be relevant in college football. So I understand why people were frustrated for week one. I caution against any sort of huge reaction or swing one way or the other because they have this opportunity coming up this week to where if you win this game, then everything is still in front of you. If they lose it, then yeah, it's going to be a really, really tough putt to try to get back into contention and fan base confidence.
3: All right, let's talk about that tough putt. Looking ahead to Saturday's tilt to the Big House against number 10, Oklahoma. What are 2 to 3 keys for the Wolverines to reestablish confidence among its constituents? In other words, what's required for Tyrone Wheatley-U to spring what would now be considered a measurable upset at home? It's almost unfathomable that they're 5.5 point dogs. What are 2 to 3 keys for them to prove all the doubters wrong?
2: I'll give you one solely based. It wouldn't matter if they're playing Oklahoma or UTEP, who they'll play next week. And that's they've got to find a way to have more success on the ground and with their offensive line. As talented as Bryce Underwood can be, as much potential as he has, he was always going to need a good run game and a good offensive line for him to be able to maximize success as a sophomore in college. And Michigan did not play very well in any of that last week. Jordan Marshall didn't get a whole lot going. He's been one of the big vocal leaders in all of this. I expect him to play well on Saturday. Savion Hyder is a true freshman and probably their highest regarded recruit. He didn't get a whole lot going last week. I mean, Michigan didn't hold the ball for 20 minutes. It was like 19:50. They need to, I think, at least be even time of possession. And then specific to Oklahoma, it's John Mateer. If you look at the stats last year, Mateer put up very solid numbers against Michigan. But I went back and watched some of the plays and some of the big moments in that game. He picked up himself 8 third downs, 6 through the air, 2 on the ground. He was the drive continuer. He is somebody that, you know, Michigan, and who knows, Kyle Whittingham's here. It's just a second game. But mobile quarterbacks have given Michigan challenges in the past with some of the personnel that are still here on this team. Mateer is a tremendous player. Michigan allowed a 20-play drive. That was really the biggest knock on an otherwise solid performance defensively against Western Michigan. Didn't give up a touchdown. But they need to find a way to, when they can get Mateer off the field, do it. Because last year, that proved to be a very challenging situation.
1: Talking to Brian Bush here on BetMGM tonight, Westwood One Sports. He's Brad Evans. I'm Pat Boyle. And Brian does play-by-play for Michigan Wolverines basketball. So he, in some sense, is a national champion after calling that national championship win back in April. He also does the pre- and post-game for Michigan football. So we're talking all things Wolverines football here this weekend. Let's just rewind it a day or two here, Brian. What do you make? You know, Saturday was bad enough. Bad enough that you got, I wouldn't know bad enough, but it's, you got a big challenge ahead this Saturday. But Bryce Underwood's comments when he was asked about Coach Kyle Whittingham saying his starting job isn't guaranteed, he said he didn't hear him and said, that's cool. And then was asked, well, what's your reaction? He goes, that's cool. What do you make of Bryce Underwood's comments?
2: Ultimately, I think in that spot, Pat, if he answers with anything, there's going to be some spotlight to it. Bryce is not a long-winded press conference participant. That doesn't necessarily worry me one way or the other. The reality is the storyline with Bryce, because of the level of recruit he was, because of the fact he's from just down the road, because of the fact that, you know, from all reports, he's making several million dollars to be at the University of Michigan. Michigan was able to woo him away from a commitment to LSU. Everything he's going to say is going to get scrutinized. And I think everybody in the building, everybody outside the building knows he has to play better. Michigan has to play better. So he could have responded in a number of different ways and it would have probably gotten criticism. And that criticism will elevate if Oklahoma wins and Michigan's offense struggles. And that criticism will take a pause until the next time he has a game that isn't to the standard that he himself and this offense has set. So, you know, for me, I don't make a whole lot of that. I thought Kyle Whittingham's comments were fairly tame. You know, yeah, no starter role is infinite by any stretch. And you know, Tommy Carr is the backup. I do think the fact that, you know, it being Tommy Carr and not Tommy Boyle or Tommy Evans or Tommy Bush is different, right? Because of what Lloyd Carr meant to this program, because of what CJ Carr's doing. Bryce has to play better. And that to me is the storyline versus any comment that he did or didn't make.
3: Yep, no question about it. Brian, last one for me. Panning out wide, Michigan's arch rival, the Ohio State, I have to say that for copyright purposes, travels to Texas to square off. And the mother of all week two matchups, try to bury the anti-Buckeyes bias the best that you can. Does Ohio State win one for the Big Ten in Austin, or do Michigan fans quietly, or maybe outwardly, celebrate an OSU loss? What's your take on this one?
2: Fired up for it, Brad. I mean, this is going to be a really fun game to watch after the Michigan-Oklahoma game. In those spots, it's easy to lean toward the home team. So I think I'd pick Texas, probably because there's more known veteran commodities there. I came away very impressed with seeing Arch Manning in person last year at the Cheez-It Bowl. This is obviously much different than that. But I need to see – I know Ohio State's offense is elite. The Julian Sand, Jeremiah Smith, that's probably the most lethal duo in college football offensively. This will be the first test with so many new players, so much lost after that incredible Ohio State defense last year. I would not be surprised either way. I will say this, Texas needs it more than Ohio State. The SEC needs it more than the Big Ten. I don't think that plays a whole lot into what happens on Saturday night in between the lines, but how it's digested, how it's discussed, I do think will be a part of the backdrop for it. So, yeah, I don't feel super confident one way or the other. I'm glad it's a game that's happening and it's not alongside a Michigan game, so we can all enjoy it. But I'll take Texas because of the veteran aspect. And because of the fact that it is in Austin.
3: Mm,
1: Brian, great stuff, man. We love having you on to talk Michigan basketball and now to talk Michigan football. So it's good that we can grab you every couple of months. And we hope that you'll join us again soon, man. Good luck on Saturday. Have a great pregame show. Have a great postgame show. Good luck to Michigan. I think they're going to need it, but we can't wait to catch up with you soon, man. Thanks.
2: Looking forward to it, guys. Thanks for having me.
3: See you, Brian.
1: There you go, Brian Bush. You can hear him on the pregame show and the postgame show for Michigan football this Saturday, high noon at the Big House. Oh, it feels like the season's on the line against Oklahoma. Yeah. All right, we'll take a short break. 310-840-4910. When we come back, we'll have kickoff for Niners and Rams. We'll be keeping you posted minute by minute. And we'll also take a look at some of the big college football games this weekend. Brad and I will debate Texas and Ohio State, Michigan, Oklahoma, some of the big ones as well coming up this weekend. This is BetMGM Tonight here on Westwood One Sports.

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1: The catch,
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1: All right, welcome on back. 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He's Brad Evans. I'm Pat Boyle. Phone number to join the show, 310-840-4910. 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Shout out to Brian Bush for joining us last segment. And he is the pre- and post-game show host for Michigan football. Big one this weekend as the Wolverines are playing. I almost said Ohio State. They're playing Oklahoma at the Big House, and they are nearly touchdown underdog after their debacle of a game on Saturday night, getting that extra second with the Hail Mary to win against Western Michigan. All right, we're going to get to some college football games, the big ones this weekend, in just a second, but we are underway in Melbourne. 10:30 in the morning, 57 degrees, a crisp spring day, because Australia's seasons are backwards from us, so it's they're in spring heading towards summer. And it's 0-0 between the Rams and the Niners. L.A. got the ball first, and you had a Stafford incompletion, then a 5-yard Kyren Williams run, and then on 3rd and 5, Matthew Stafford found Puka Nacua, but only for 4 yards. The Rams punted it away, and the Niners on their opening drive are moving the football. McCaffrey, a 6-yard carry. Then on 3rd down, Purdy found the newest Niner, Mike Evans, for a 1st down. Then he found Kittle for 6 yards. And he just found Debo Samuel for a 1st down. So you're getting the ball spread out nicely here for San Francisco on their opening drive, as they are already in Rams territory, and they are getting closer and closer, if not already in field goal range, here on their first drive of the game. So I don't know, Brad. Rams coming out sleepy, kind of tough to tell just off one drive, but they didn't pick up a 1st down, a 3 and out.
2: No, they look a little disoriented, to say the least, on that 1st drive. Lack of creativity and what Sean McVay was calling. But, I mean, it's a small sample size of plays. But, you know, really what Kyle Shanahan has scripted here on this 1st drive, everything's really clicking and falling into place. I mean, the fact that George Kittle has already got a couple of targets, and he already has 1 reception. He's also got a drop. The 1st ball that was thrown in his general direction, he should have had for about a 6-yard gain, but put that one on the carpet. Then he followed up with a 6-yard gain on the 2nd opportunity. Yeah, Debo with that 9-yard reception, my cousin with that 7-yard catch, and Kalon Black with a catch of his own, the backup RB2. Next man up behind the CMC Football Factory. He's got a grab for 4 yards. McCaffrey 1 carry for 6. Kalon Black also 1 for 2. And that's really the biggest takeaway this early drive, is that Kalon Black could be a little bit of a thing. We're going to see if he continuously gets touches here. Maybe he's a guy that's going to get maybe 10 or so touches on a per game basis with the load management in place with McCaffrey to keep him fresh and upright. And as I was talking, it looks like Mike Evans has catch number 2. He's already up to 14 yards as Brock Purdy just slicing and dicing, really, in just kind of small samples, small dosages, this Rams secondary. So very impressive drive. 8 plays, 41 yards in just over 4 minutes here to start this game. So the Niners are looking to strike it rich straight out of the gate.
1: Yeah, Rams going with a lot of zone defense here early on, and Purdy's just picking them apart, although he almost just threw an interception. It was picked off, but it looks like it was not in bounds by the newest Ram on defense, Trent McDuffie. Oh boy, that would have been a spectacular play. Woo! And
2: just missed it.
1: He's out of bounds. He is out of bounds. That was nearly a pick at the 1-yard line as Purdy was trying to air it out for Kittle. All right. 2nd down, 9 minutes to go in the 1st quarter. Still scoreless. Niners, though, in field goal range, trying to punch it in for a touchdown. 310-840-4910. We'll keep you updated minute by minute on this game. But, Brad, let's talk about the biggest college football game of the weekend. One of the biggest games of the year. Rematch from week 1 a year ago, when Arch Manning had so much hype, so much anticipation, and then kind of fell flat on his face, and it was an omen of things to come. At the Horseshoe, the Buckeyes beat Texas 14-7. Now it's in Austin. Now it's Arch Manning with another year under his belt. Although Julian Sain was a phenomenal freshman a year ago for the Ohio State Buckeyes. Both of these teams looking to get to the college football playoff. Massive expectations. Big, Big week two game in prime time in Austin, Texas. 1.5-point favorite. Total of 48.5, 49.5. It's been moving between those two critical numbers. I like Texas. Brad, I said it before the season started. If it's not Notre Dame, I think the Longhorns win the national championship. I think Arch Manning is going to have a massive year. They're coming off of a blowout of Texas State and Ohio State coming off of a blowout of Ball State. So you got number one versus number four. I think home field advantage, just like our guy Brian Bush said, is going to be the big factor here. I think the Longhorns get a win in what is probably going to be another close and another defensive-minded game. But I think Sarkisian gets a big win on Saturday night.
2: Yeah, a lot of the prognosticators are very split on exactly who is going to win this sucker. I've seen a couple of sides going with Ohio State by a field goal. College Football Graphs has Texas winning 27-21, giving the Buckeyes only a 37.4% chance of earning that dub. I just feel the Buckeyes are the better team across the board. I know Arch Manning was pretty precise in week one, number 18, adjusted completion percentage, but Julian Sain was even better. He was top 10 in that category. He got better weapons, I think, across the board for the Ohio State. Defensively, they were number 5 in EPA per play D in week one. I'm going to side with Ohio State. Maybe it's my Big Ten bias bleeding through, but I think the Buckeyes win this by a field goal boot. I say it's a little bit lower scoring as well. 23-20, the Ohio State. So you and I on different sides of the ledger.
1: All right. That's not bad. It's not a bad thing. I like it. Head to head. One of us is going to be a winner. One of us is going to be a loser. That's fine, though. I love the play calling, by the way, the creativity from Shanahan. They got a 3rd and goal here at the 2. Last play, yeah, they motion Keelan Black out to wide, and then they have Kittle basically just kind of sit for a little dump off screen down to the 2-yard line. So here we go. First critical big play of this game. 3rd and goal. We'll see. Maybe goal line fade for Mike Evans. Purdy is going to end up rolling out, and it's going to be an incomplete pass. So we'll see. Big 4th down decision coming for San Francisco. But let's move on to our next game, Oklahoma-Michigan. We've been heavily talking about it with Brian Bush. The 6-7-point movement on this after that near disastrous game against Western Michigan. Now the Wolverines at the Big House, high noon, are nearly a touchdown dog. And look, line movement or not, I was always picking Oklahoma in this game. They beat them pretty convincingly last year in Norman. I know home field advantage is going to be a massive, massive factor in this game, but John Mateer, much better quarterback than Bryce Underwood. Oklahoma's defense, much better than Michigan. Check and check. I'm going with the Sooners. I think they win this by at least a touchdown. Maybe Michigan's defense can keep them in this game, but I'm not expecting the big, like, here's Bryce Underwood showing us who he truly is, going to save us. No, he struggled against this defense last year. Mateer, as Brian Bush mentioned, critical 3rd down conversion after critical 3rd down conversion. Sooners beat Michigan again, and maybe Bryce Underwood gets benched for Tommy Carr, brother of CJ Carr, grandson of the legendary Lloyd Carr.
2: I'll call it how it is. I think Bryce Underwood is circling the drain, man. I think he will get benched at some point in this game. He was number 112 at 117 Division I quarterbacks last weekend in adjusted completion percentage. He was woeful. He was terribly inaccurate. He's a guy that couldn't hit a sequoia tree sitting on an underneath like shallow crossing route. He's got no touch whatsoever. Of course, he's got the athleticism and the break tackle ability with his legs on the ground. Just go ahead and convert him to a running back. The guy is not a good quarterback. Period. End of story. Oklahoma, number 9 EPA per play D after 1 game. Michigan, you mentioned, that's your saving grace. They were number 22 in that category, but number 111 in EPA per play offense. Oklahoma also number 9, same standing as they were on defense on offense. Oklahoma's just a better team. I cannot trust Michigan, and I may be Joe Public here, siding with Boomer Sooner, but they're going to bang home a winner in convincing fashion. So you and I very much on the same page in regards to this game. Oklahoma wins and potentially in a walk.
1: 310-840-4910. San Francisco, 4th and goal from the 2. They play it safe. 20-yard field goal for Eddie Pinheiro. They lead the Rams 3-0 midway through the first quarter. All right, let's hit on one more here. Alabama and Kentucky coming up. on Saturday afternoon in, where's Kentucky? Lexington? The game's at Kentucky. Alabama, they blow out East Carolina last Saturday, and Elon Russell looked pretty damn good. This is a much sterner test here. Meanwhile, Kentucky, the Wildcats, they blew out Youngstown State. Kenny Minchie is their quarterback, the former Notre Dame backup. Notre Dame everywhere, baby. Bama, 10.5-point favorite in this one. Oh, man. This is a tough one for me to call, Brad. I'll take the double digits with the home team. I don't think Kentucky's going to be that good, but I still think Alabama's got a lot to prove here. And so they probably win, but I'll take Kentucky catching the 10.5.
2: I'm going to lay the chalk here. I'm going to go with Roll Tide. College football grass has them winning 31-16, only giving Kentucky an 18.6% chance of winning this thing. Kentucky's defense was damn good in week one. So was Alabama's. Number 29 EP per play D. Better offense for Alabama. Better athletes across the board. They proved something to me last week. I know it was East Carolina, but they win in convincing fashion. I think they're going to win by 14, and they will cover the 10.5.
1: All right, Brad, we will bid you adieu, brother. 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Our show started at the last week of the regular season a year ago, so I can't wait, my man. Catch up with you tomorrow.
2: 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Throw the ball to Stripling. Get him on the damn field.
1: All righty, big gashing run on first down for the Rams. Niners lead it 3-0, under 6 minutes to go in the first quarter. We'll get you an update when we return, and we'll kick off BetMGM Tonight After Dark with some hot or cold when we return. 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
1: Stafford will go under center, second and goal for the five. Williams is the single back. Nakua sprints in motion to the left. Here's the snap, handoff Williams, up the middle to Daylight, into the end zone, touchdown LA. Kyren Williams with a five-yard touchdown run. And on the opening play of the second quarter, the Rams have taken the lead. It's LA 6, San Francisco 3, and the extra point try coming up.

0: BetMGM tonight, Westwood One Sports. I'm Pat Boyle. Phone number to join the show, 310-840-4910. You could call, you could text, 310-840-4910. You can also hit me up on Twitter, at PatBoyle44. That was Ryan Ratke on the call on Westwood One Sports with Isaac Bruce alongside him. The one and only touchdown so far in this game as the Rams lead the Niners 7-3 after a slow start. Rams looking like they were cooking, but Brock Purdy throws a pick, and then Matthew Stafford returns the favor. So back-to-back picks, and the Niners now have a chance to take the lead here with under 8 minutes left to go in the second quarter. Purdy's interception was bad. Stafford's interception, 3rd and 10 in field goal range, trying to push one to the sideline for Puka Nacua, underthrew it, and Renardo Green with the interception. Or I guess he overthrew it now that I'm replaying the play in my head. But either way, Purdy nearly got picked again. Actually got deflected to one of his linemen. So, yeah, both quarterbacks making some mistakes here. Purdy was great to start this game. Stafford's kind of been erratic for most of the first half. But, Rams lead the Niners 7-3, and I saw an injured 49er. I'm trying to figure out who the heck that was, whoever number 7 is. Either way, so we're going to keep you posted minute by minute on the game, 310-840-4910.
1: Isn't that
0: Holmes,
1: Stribling?
0: Do you know who that is?
1: Number 7 now, is Stribling, but is it?
0: It definitely was.
1: Is that 77 maybe?
0: No, I'm pretty sure it was number 7. And if that's the case, DeJon Stribling, who went to the medical tent in the first drive for an ankle injury. I'm pretty sure that was him. He's down again? Oh my God. That's brutal.
1: Not good.
0: That is not good.
1: It is almost as not good as your attempt at the lyrics to Return of the Mac on the way back in, by the way.
0: I was late by like a second, but I wanted to sing it. I mean, I didn't say any lyrics. All I said was,
1: I know. And then you got, and then you let it go.
0: Well, yeah, you know me by now. If I'm not 100% on the lyrics, I just do like the A-E-I-O-U thing. What does he say?
1: What does he say at the beginning of the song?
0: Yeah. I tried to tell you so,
1: but I guess you didn't know. As the saddest story goes, baby, now I got the flow.
0: Wow. Look at you, Combs. Look at you.
1: Know my music.
0: All right, good stuff. Yeah, so DeJon Stribling, Niners rookie receiver, who Brad has, he's got a stiffy for, and we were all over the moon after we saw him in the preseason. It looks like he's gotten hurt for the second time in this game, so that's something to keep an eye on. We'll keep you monitored, but let's get back to some hot or cold here as, again, the Rams lead the Niners 7-3, middle of the second quarter. Combs, what do you got next for us?
1: Hot or cold? Where did we leave off? Oh, Drew Lock will keep the Seahawks above 500 until Sam Darnold comes back.
0: Yeah, so this is a tough one because we obviously don't know how many games Sam Darnold is gonna miss. But no, notice the wording is above 500. It's not at or above. It's above 500. And they're showing the replay on Stribling. That was non-contact on the left leg. Oh, that does not look good, man. That does not look good. So above 500. This is kind of a guessing game. I'm not going to predict, I think Darnold's going to miss 3 games. Oh, I predict Darnold's going to miss 5 games. Either way, this kind of goes hand in hand with my prediction from before the season, Combs, that I think the Seahawks regress as well, just like the Patriots. And this was before the Darnold injury, it was before the game last night. So I'm going to say cold. I don't think Drew Lock will keep the Seahawks above 500. Now, here's the thing. They play the Arizona Cardinals next week. even with Drew Lock, they should be able to win that football game. I mean, we'll see how Arizona looks in their first test against the Chargers as double-digit underdogs, but I think all of us think unanimously, along with basically every football fan, that the Cardinals are going to be terrible. So the Seahawks should be able to win that football game. After that, I think you'd have close to a coin flip. If it is Drew Lock against Jaden Daniels and the Commanders in Washington, I think that game's basically a coin flip. I don't know if they win that. Home against the Chargers, if Darnold's still out, I don't know if they win that. Against the Niners, like after the Cardinals, they play the Commanders, Chargers, Niners, Broncos, Chiefs, Bears. How many games is Darnold going to miss? If it's only two, then this question really doesn't even matter because they should win next week. And then, all right, if they lose to Washington with Drew Lock playing, not the worst thing in the world. But if it's five, six games, that's a near murderer's row type of schedule. Chargers, Niners, yeah. Broncos, Chiefs, Bears. And if Drew Lock's playing quarterback for every one of those games, I get it. Seattle's got a Super Bowl defense, goes without saying. They've got a pretty decent run game, even with Jadarian Price. I don't think they're going to be above 500 if Darnold is out until November. So, again, I had my doubts about Seattle going into the year, and if Darnold's got to miss multiple games, if he comes back, let's say for a Monday night game against your Chicago Bears, week 8, 7 weeks into the season, I think the Seahawks at best would be 3-4. So I'm going cold.
1: Yeah, I'm with you on if it's longer than 3 weeks, but they said they got good news from the MRI. They said they got good news on the results. So I'm going to say it's anywhere from 1 to 3 weeks, hopefully, for Darnold, for the Seahawks. Then, yes, they'll be above 500. I think that they'll beat the Cardinals. I think they'll beat the Commanders still, even with Drew Lock under center. Chargers, probably not. But the other two, they can definitely win those games. Anything more than that, man, like you said, Chargers, Niners, Broncos, Chiefs, Bears. That's tough. A lot of those are home games, though. That four of those five games are home games. They do have that on their side, and they still do have a pretty damn good defense. So I will say hot as long as it's not more than four or five games.
0: Okay. All right. By the way, Keelan Black is tearing up the Rams defense right now. He is getting the majority of the snaps. He's got 7 carries, 36 yards. He's helping the Niners push the ball or move the ball down the field right now. McCaffrey's only got 2 carries. Purdy just aired one out. They've got a touchdown. Wow, what a play. Fire off the Tecmo Bowl. That's a bomb from Purdy to DeMarcus Robinson.
1: Former Ram DeMarcus Unreal. Robinson. Right?
0: What'd you say?
1: Didn't DeMarcus Robinson play for the Rams last year?
0: No, he was with the Niners last year, if I'm not mistaken. Did he used to play for the Rams? I believe so. Yes, he played for the Rams in 2023 and 2024. Last year, he was with the Niners. Okay. I'm pretty sure DeMarcus Robinson had the monster game against the Eagles in the playoffs. He did.
1: Yeah.
0: 6 catches, 111 yards, and a touchdown. And he's got a what nearly was a 40-yard bomb right there. How about that?
1: So
0: that
1: right
0: could have
1: back.
0: Been Dejon Stribling.
1: You know what's worse, Pat? Our fantasy league, your fantasy league that I'm a part of, right before kickoff, I put Dejon Stribling in as my flex.
0: That Wait helps. A minute. I think I have Dejon. I have Dejon Stribling. You must be talking about a different league then.
1: No, it's an. Is it a different league? I could have sworn it was our league.
0: Let's find out. I'll pull it up right here. I'll let you know my team. And I have Dejon Stribling. No. You don't have him.
1: Yeah.
0: It is. I got him league. And I got Jacoby Lane. My two rookies that I'm over the moon about. And yeah. I mean, look, Dejon Stribling might have lasted all of one quarter and might have a season ending injury. So, honestly, thank goodness that you didn't start him because you don't have him.
1: I think Monty might have had a stroke in the background there. I'm not sure what just happened. Just like it just says Monty, Monty, Monty, Monty, Monty, Monty, like 900 times in the chat. And then DeMarcus Robinson.
0: Yeah. Monty, he got a little excited. Got a little stiff.
1: Monty, did you have any time touchdown on DeMarcus Robinson or something, or next touchdown? Like, what's going on?
2: No, he accidentally hit enter.
1: I mean, I understand if you accidentally hit enter once, but I mean, did you lay on it? What? I mean, that's a lot of time to accidentally hit it.
2: Yeah, I held it down on accident for a couple seconds. Sorry.
0: If you don't type anything in, you can still send chats. Oh, yeah, I just did it.
1: Oh, yeah.
0: Monty, yeah. By the way, you said Mecole Hardman right before that. What was that in reference
2: to? Yes. DeMarcus Robinson. I got my former Chiefs mixed up.
1: Mm.
0: Mm.
1: Gotcha.
0: Oh. Yeah, I have Dijon Stribling on my fantasy team, so I might be looking for a new receiver. But anyway, yeah, how about a 39-yard touchdown catch from DeMarcus Robinson? So the Niners lead the Rams 10-7, 4.5 left to go in the second quarter. Combs, let's hit another hot or cold here. What do you got next?
1: All right, let's go to college world. James Franklin will take Virginia Tech to an ACC title in his tenure. Hot or cold?
0: I mean, it ain't going to happen in the next like 2 to 3 years. That's for damn sure. Could it happen in the near future? Maybe. I mean, again, like James Franklin's probably got like the worst PR team, because I feel like we've kind of all been trashing him for the last several years for what he did at Penn State. And then if Drew Aller doesn't break his ankle, does James Franklin survive the season? That's the big question. Probably not, because they had already lost a game before that, right? They lose the double overtime game to Oregon the week before, if I'm not mistaken, last year. Penn State, yeah, they lost the double OT game to Oregon. Then they lose to UCLA. So he was probably going to get fired regardless. And then Aller gets hurt in the game against Northwestern, and they lose that. So
1: yeah,
0: he probably would have been fired regardless. But still, it feels like James Franklin had like the worst PR, because he's not a bad coach. He's not. He's actually a very decent coach that recruits well. Just the X's and O's and like coaching in big games, right? That's the biggest knock on him. He can't win the big game. But I mean, he turned Vanderbilt around pretty quickly, got him ranked inside the top 25 his last 2 years there. Goes to Penn State, slow start, but then had 3 years out of four where he won 11 games. Gets to the college football playoff semifinal. Our Notre Dame Fighting Irish beat them, and that was the last big game that he did coach for Penn State. So can he turn Virginia Tech into a contender? Yeah, sure. But I'm not going to go as far as to say that he'll take the Hokies to an ACC title. Because right now, Miami is dominant. Right now, you got SMU, a really good squad. You got Virginia, a really good squad. I like both of their coaches. Rhett Lashley, for sure. He's a hell of a head coach. So as long as those guys are coaching those teams, I don't foresee James Franklin getting enough big-name players or big recruits to take them to an ACC title. But, I mean, then again, it's not the Big Ten. It ain't the SEC. It could happen, but I'm gonna vote against it. So you're asking James Franklin's going to take Vatek to an ACC title. I'm saying cold. He won't.
1: I'm going to say hot. I think it happens by 2028. I like James Franklin a lot. I like his ability to recruit. And as long as Virginia Tech gives him the funding to go out in the NIL and spend and get the guys that he needs to go ahead and win an ACC title, I'm not saying he's going to win a natty. But I think he can win an ACC that really, let's face it, who's his biggest competition in the ACC? It's Miami and SMU. I mean, those are the two teams.
0: Oh, and Virginia. Virginia's ranked. Virginia dominated NC State last week.
1: Yeah, but I mean, okay. But that's what I'm saying.
0: They're in the ACC. Like, they went 11-1 last year.
1: You're not in the SEC. You're not in the Big Ten. You're in the ACC with a couple of programs that can compete with you. And I don't think it's going to take that long for you to build this thing up to be able to compete with them. I really don't. I think Virginia Tech by 2028 is competing for an ACC title.
0: Louisville looked really damn good in the loss to Ole Miss as well. There is some decent teams. Clemson stinks. I don't know. By the way, speaking of Miami, they're playing right now. Take a guess what the score is at halftime against Florida A&M.
1: Against Florida A&M. All full disclosure, I did see that in the first quarter they were already up 28 to nothing. So I know it's at least that. I'm going to say, let's say 43-7.
0: 49-0 at half. Darian Mensah putting himself in Heisman conversation if he didn't do it last week. He's 14 of 15 for 252 yards, three touchdowns. Mark Fletcher, 7 carries, 105 yards, 2 touchdowns. Malachi Toney, 4 catches, 96 yards, and a touchdown. I mean, play a real team. Play a real team, will you?
1: Well, I mean,
0: I can't wait for Notre Dame. Notre Dame has Rice.
1: Notre Dame has Rice this week. Let's not talk about who they're playing.
0: Okay, fair.
1: CJ Carr's going to put up numbers too.
0: Rice would beat Florida A&M probably by 20.
1: Okay. All right. If you say so.
0: 310-840-4910. The Rams, another anemic offensive drive. They have to punt it away again. Niners lead the Rams 10-7. Under 3 minutes to go in the second quarter. Niners rookie receiver Dijon Stribling carted to the locker room. Non-contact injury, doesn't look good. We'll keep you posted on the game when we return. Get you some other scoreboard updates. 310-840-4910. That's producer Brandon Combs. I'm Pat Boyle. 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

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And as always, you can hear us on hundreds of local affiliates throughout North America. Open phone lines in the final hour. We are keeping you updated by the minute on the Niners-Rams game in Melbourne, Australia. So if you have any questions, thoughts on that game, on the Seahawks-Patriots game from last night, any other games or sporting news going on today, any other college football,

0: games this weekend, NFL Week 1 games this weekend. We'll take your phone calls, 310-840-4910. Again, you could call, you could text, 310-840-4910. You can also hit me up on Twitter, at PatBoyle44. Coming up later this hour, we're going to do three bad headlines. We'll also talk about Shohei Ohtani going on the IL and why that just about guarantees Pete Crow Armstrong is going to win the NL MVP. And so much more. But let's get you that scoreboard update here first on the Niners and the Rams. They're at halftime. Third quarter is going to start in about 5 minutes from now. 49ers lead the Rams 10-7. Rams went 3-and-out on their opening drive. Niners marched it down the field. 15-play, 65-yard drive. But on 4th-and-goal from the 2, they elected to kick a field goal instead of going for it. Wise decision, because that's what they lead by. Matthew Stafford has been erratic, to say the least. But he did uncork a 41-yard pass to Puka Nacua, a lot of which was yards after the catch from Puka. And then that drive capped off by a Kyren Williams 5-yard touchdown run. Then Brock Purdy, his one bad pass of the day, was picked off. Then Stafford returned the favor with an interception of his own. And then Purdy hit DeMarcus Robinson on a beautiful bomb of a 39-yard touchdown pass. And that is where we stand, 10-7 San Francisco. Purdy is 17 of 25, which is surprising. He's thrown the ball 25 times in the first half. He's on pace to throw the ball 50 times. 141 yards, one touchdown, one pick. Keylon Black, that's been one of the biggest stories of the game. The rookie third-round draft pick from Indiana. 7 carries, 36 yards. McCaffrey's only got 3 carries for 17 yards. Now, McCaffrey's doing his normal work in the receiving game. He's got 4 catches for 20 yards. Mike Evans, though, a lot of talk about him. A lot of soft tissue issues, some hamstring soreness, some groin soreness. Mike Evans said the other day, hey, look, if this is the regular season, I wouldn't have missed the game. And he's backing it up. 5 catches, 47 yards for the newest 49er, Mike Evans, in his debut. I mentioned Matthew Stafford's been erratic. I mean, the numbers, hey, they tell the story. 4 of 11, 65 yards and a pick. Blake Corum's got 6 carries, 42 yards. Kyren Williams has 7 carries, 31 yards. I mentioned Puka Nacua, that one big grab. That's basically been about it. 4 catches, 2 catches, 45 yards for Puka. 2 catches, 20 yards for Kyren Williams. 2 other big stories. Myles Garrett doesn't have a tackle. Doesn't have nothing. He's basically been invisible. And then rookie receiver for the 49ers, Dejon Stribling, has just been ruled out. Non-contact injury in the second quarter on the left leg. Doesn't look good. I have him on my fantasy team. I would be surprised if he's not out for the season. So we'll see. You don't want to speculate too much, but again, he got hurt in the first quarter with an ankle injury. He went to the medical tent, came back, and was it one of the first or second plays he came back. He went to cut in on a route and, you know, immediately started hopping on one leg, went down. They carted him to the locker room. Not great for Dejon Stribling, who had such a good preseason. So they got the Jonas Brothers performing right now inside the Melbourne Cricket Ground in Australia. And the Niners lead the Rams 10-7. 310-840-4910. Back to yesterday. We talked about the Patriots and the Seahawks to open up the show. I got some more thoughts on it, though. NFL opener last night, and for all intents and purposes, this was a game that the Patriots should have won easily. Sam Darnold gets hurt on the first drive, which the news today is he got an MRI, and the Seahawks feel like they dodged a bullet. There is no fracture in his hip, but he is going to miss some time. How many games? We don't know. Darnold goes down on the first drive. Patriots have a 10-0 lead early third quarter. Drew Locke is in the game, not doing much. And if you missed it by now, the Patriots, they choke it away. 10-0 lead. They lose 13-10. Drake May throws 3 interceptions in the fourth quarter on 3 consecutive drives to lose New England the game. That's the big story. It's the Sam Darnold injury, but it's Drake May signaling that he is not that elite of a quarterback. Not yet. Last year, he played great. MVP runner-up. New England goes to the Super Bowl. And yet I couldn't agree with people that were putting Drake May in top 10 lists, top five lists for quarterbacks in the NFL, saying he's elite, he's awesome, the Patriots, they're going to be great again. Sometimes it is as simple as they played one of the easiest schedules in NFL history last year. Third easiest. And the easiest strength of schedule since 1999. They played nothing but losing teams. And that's the NFL. You play who you play. The year before that, they were terrible with Gerard Mayo as their head coach. So they played a bunch of last place teams. They also had the benefit of playing the NFC East, which had one playoff team a year ago. They had the benefit of playing the, the AFC South? Where they played the NFC South, which again, had a bunch of mediocre teams. They didn't play the NFC East, but I remember they played my New York Football Giants and bashed their brains in. And, they got to play the Jets and the Dolphins a combined four times. So they played arguably the worst division in football in the NFC South. They got to play the Titans, the Browns, and they played the Jets and the Dolphins four combined times. You add that up. Yeah. It really is not a surprise that they went 14-3. Now, they did get some good wins along the way. That's for damn sure. They beat Buffalo in Week 5. They beat the Ravens in Week 16, which was a big game for Baltimore at the time. Now, they dominated the bad teams on their schedule. And they continued to win games. And they got all the way to the Super Bowl. You don't play bad teams in the playoffs. But they played Justin Herbert, who has been a playoff choker. They played C.J. Stroud, despite the Texans' incredible defense. C.J. Stroud threw four picks in the first half, literally the only thing you couldn't do. And then in the conference championship game, they get to play Jarrett Stidham instead of Bo Nix. And so they played the Seahawks in the Super Bowl. They get smoked. They play the Seahawks again last night. They get some more good luck. Sam Darnold goes out in the first drive. They still can't win the football game. So I said before this season started last night, I said the Patriots, out of all the teams that are regression candidates, and I think there's going to be a lot. I think regression is going to be the theme of the year in the NFL this year. And it's not uncommon that every year we get 5, 6, 7 teams, like half the playoff field from last year won't make it next year. That's not uncommon. I think the Seahawks missed the playoffs, and I was saying that before this game last night, so before Sam Darnold got hurt. I think the Patriots missed the playoffs. I think the Jaguars missed the playoffs, and I think the Bears missed the playoffs. Those are my four big regression teams this season. And I think the biggest reason I thought the Patriots were going to regress is the fact that they're playing a stronger schedule. They're playing great defenses this year. Look what happened last night. You can't beat Drew Lock played great. I got to give him credit because he stepped in and he said it right after the post game. What was the most important thing? Don't turn the football over. You give your defense a chance to win you the game. That was the blueprint. He followed it. He was fantastic. He was good. And again, he has to step in all of a sudden in the first quarter of the season opener. And yeah, in the first half, he didn't look great. They didn't score a single point until late in the third quarter. But in the fourth, Drew Lock, I mean, you look at the tape. You look back at some of the throws he made. He balled out. And that's kind of like Drew Lock's MO. Step in, middle of a game, wrap some young Jeezy on the sideline, make some big throws, don't turn the ball over, take care of the football, and win yourself a football game. But that's, I mean, Drake May single-handedly cost, I don't know about single-handedly, but he was the reason they lost the game. He cost them the game. There's no ifs, ands, or buts about it. The second pick he throws, it's a play after an egregious drop by Romeo Doubs. A.J. Brown goes down with a high ankle sprain in this game, early third quarter. He's out for at least 4 weeks. That was the reporting today. That's unfortunate. And the drop from Romeo Doubs was terrible, but the play after, Drake May makes a terrible throw, and then, I mean, really, I'm sure you've all seen it by now. Last drive, Patriots are moving the ball. you're in chip shot field goal range. Worst case scenario, you go to overtime. Yes, it's on the road. Yes, it's against the defending Super Bowl champions. Yes, Drew Lock had been playing well. You go to overtime against a backup quarterback, and you take any day of the week. Like, out of 1,000 plays, 1,000 of them have to be a non-turnover from Drake May. 1,000 out of 1,000. He can't turn the ball over there, even if he had 1,000 times to make that play. And the one that we saw play out in reality, he throws a pick. Thrown off his back foot, severely underthrows Matt Collins. Josh Joe picks it off. It just can't happen. That's not a play that an elite quarterback makes. You'll never see Mahomes make that mistake. You'll never see Josh Allen make that mistake. Now, we saw Josh Allen make a pretty damn bad mistake in the end of the first half against Denver. But at the end of the game where you can't throw a pick, no matter what, just launch it out of the end zone, throw it away. Elite QBs don't make the mistake that Drake May made last night. They just don't. You just don't see it happen. There was one way you could lose that game before overtime last night, and Drake May said, here, I'll show you how. Moments like that, fourth quarters like that last night, playing good defenses, not only in week one, but they're going to play a good defense many, many times this year. I mean, you want to say Pittsburgh is at average defense? Okay. I think Jacksonville regresses. They got a damn good pass rush. They had a good defense last year. Green Bay is going to have a solid defense again. Detroit, if their defense is healthy, is going to be solid. The Chargers' defense is always solid. They play the Broncos later in this year. Drake May doesn't have the cupcake schedule ahead of him this season. So, I'll say it again. Said it before the season started. Not often that you get vindicated in week one. And who knows? Maybe I'm wrong. And I'll be the one to admit I'm wrong. If Drake May, if this was just one bad game. If this was the outlier. If Drake May goes on to put together another MVP caliber performance. And this is just them losing to the defending Super Bowl champions because he made a couple of bad mistakes in the fourth quarter. They go 11-6. Drake May throws for 4,000 yards. You don't got to worry about me facing the music and getting up at the podium. But I don't think it's going to happen. I think they're going to win 8 or 9 games. I think he's going to throw a bunch of picks this year, just like he threw 3 last night. I think this Patriots are going to miss the playoffs. I will not absolve Mike Vrabel from the blame, though, because I do feel like there were 2 instances last night where they could have been aggressive, but because Darnold got knocked out of the game and it was Drew Lock, I felt like Mike Vrabel said, hey, this is, I might be back in Denver playing against Jarrett Stidham. I'm just going to coach us not to lose. They had 3rd and 5 from midfield with 1 minute left to go in the second quarter. They ran the football, got 2 yards and punted. Unacceptable. Unacceptable. If that's 4-down territory and you're going to be aggressive and you're going to go for it on 4th down, great. 3rd and 5 with 1 minute left in the second quarter, you're up 7-0. You run the football and get 2 yards, 4th and 3. You did that, so what? You just didn't turn the ball over? You were scared Drake May was going to turn it over there? You were scared something bad was going to happen? How do you do that? How do you make that decision if you're Mike Vrabel and Josh McDaniels calling the plays? Whoever it was, and I got a feeling it was Mike Vrabel, said, hey, new strategy. We're playing this not to lose. We're playing this. We're not going to make mistakes. But that's how you lose a football game that you have no business losing. The other one was the first drive of the third quarter. And yes, A.J. Brown got hurt on this drive. So, again, all of a sudden, you're without your number one receiver. But they had 3rd and 10. From the 37-yard line. You take a shot down the field. It's incomplete. All right. 55-yarder. I mean, I feel like that's kind of automatic for NFL kickers nowadays. But, hey, I get it. You want to maybe get a little bit closer. Or you want to avoid a sack. Okay. But then the play that ends up happening is Drake May wasn't even looking down the field. He basically dumps it off to Ramondre Stevenson. They get 5 yards and they settle for a 50-yard field goal. Which they make, but... Mike Vrabel was playing for 3 points there. He's playing for three. Should have played for seven. And you should have at least played for three at the end of the first half. They thought Drew Lock won't score more than 10 points. We get 10, we're going to win this game. And then your quarterback threw three picks in the fourth quarter. So Drake May cost him the game. That doesn't mean Mike Vrabel's not at fault. I put blame on him. Put blame on Robbie Dobbs for a terrible drop. A.J. Brown gets hurt. But still, there's really not many scenarios where you got a 10-0 lead in the third quarter. You should be losing to Drew Lock as well as he played. And I give Mike McDonald a ton of credit because he knows how to freaking coach. He knows how to call plays on defense. He had Drake May and that Patriots offense in knots. He shut them down. The blitz packages that he was throwing at Drake May, he was clearly uncomfortable for most of the night. I mean, that tape is out there now. The tape's been out there since February, and it ain't going anywhere. Drake May against the blitz. I think that's going to be a pretty telling stat on how his season goes this year. 310-840-4910. Let's, before we get to your phone calls, really quickly, update here. Oh, we get a touchdown. Oh, you guys are ahead of me. Touchdown. You guys are really ahead because I got a timeout here. My gosh, I thought I got back up to speed once I rejoined the stream, but I guess not. Miles Garrett, by the way, they just showed a stat on him. Two pressures, and that's it. Wow, nice little route that time from Deebo Samuel. Got him to third and goal. I'm really far behind. I am really far behind. I see Combs in our show chat saying, Mike Evans touchdown with a bunch of exclamation points. Yeah, they go goal line fade. I was wondering when we were going to get the goal line fade, and that's how they score the touchdown. Mike Evans, 2-yard touchdown catch, back shoulder goal line fade. If that was Jalen Watson, boy, he got absolutely cooked. And that's a future Hall of Famer at, what, 6'4", doing what he's done for years. Mike Evans in his Niners debut. My God, legacy game for Mike Evans. I know Monty's loving every single moment of this because he put Mike Evans anytime touchdown together for our crew parlay. And he's got Mike Evans on his fantasy team. Yeah, that was Jalen Watson trying to cover him. Keyword trying. He just got mossed. He got sunned. 2-yard touchdown catch, Mike Evans. Niners open up the third quarter. They march it right down the field, punch it into the end zone. They lead it 17-7. Purdy's got two touchdown passes, one of them to the future Hall of Famer, Mike Evans. Whoa, what a start to the third quarter for San Francisco. All right, let's get to your phone calls here. 310-840-4910. Chance is up next in Alabama here on BetMGM tonight with me, Pat Boyle. Chance, what's up, dude?
1: So a lot of people jumped the gun on Drake May, claiming he owns the division now, and that he's a top. A lot of people said that he's a top five quarterback. And his last two games, man, he's thrown five interceptions. He's lost a fumble. So that's six turnovers right there. And he's been sacked nine times in his last two games. I looked it up. I had to look up. In the playoffs last year, 21 sacks in total. The guy loves taking sacks. Now, I will say this. If I'm a Patriots fan, I'm excited about the future. But the guy is still raw. He reminds me a little bit of Allen in his first year or two. He's got a lot of raw, natural ability. And but the division still runs through Buffalo. Like you said, they feasted off the third easiest cupcake schedule in the past 50 years in the NFL.
0: They did, Chance. They really did. And I appreciate the call, brother. As a Bills fan, I know that that probably brought you a lot of joy, that loss last night. Look, I will give one excuse to Drake May, all those sacks that he took last year. I mean, part of that was Will Campbell couldn't block anybody. Their offensive line was banged up. Their offensive line clearly was hurting and was not really good at all in the playoffs. So I wouldn't put all those 21 sacks in the postseason on Drake May, but you know, Will Campbell was dog water. Now, Will Campbell was pretty good. I remember the last time, the graphic I saw was at the end of the third quarter, Will Campbell did not allow any pressures on 11 dropback attempts. Pretty sure that's what I... He did not allow any pressures. Now, maybe that was only in, like, the second quarter. So I didn't... I mean, I'd have to go back and watch the tape, but I think Will Campbell played pretty decently last night. Maybe the fourth quarter things came off the rails. But, you know, their fourth overall draft pick from a season ago, the left tackle, he was much scrutinized to the point where we thought they were going to move him over to right tackle this year. He played pretty well, at least, again, through the first three quarters last night. But, yeah, in the playoffs, their offensive line was terrible. Drake May didn't help his case. And, look, for a lot of people that were putting Drake May in the top 10 or in the top 5, it's easy to say, wow, well, he's going to be great because I saw it with my own eyes. I saw him play great. I saw him throw for over 4,000 yards and more than 30 touchdowns. I saw him be the MVP runner-up. I saw the Patriots get to the Super Bowl. And I wonder what people were saying, because I didn't think C.J. Stroud was going to have a bad year two. Once he had a bad year two, I wasn't sold that he was going to then bounce back this past season. But like the Texans, the schedule they played in C.J. Stroud's rookie season, I don't remember it. I don't remember that there being that narrative. That like, oh, C.J. Stroud only had a great rookie year because they didn't play anybody. Let me look back at the 2024 or the 2023 season for the Houston Texans and C.J. Stroud's rookie year. They go 10-7. They win the division. They pound the Browns in the wild card round. I mean, he looked terrible in his debut against Baltimore. He balled out against Jacksonville week 3, crushed the Steelers in week 4. Steelers in that season in 2023, I'm pretty sure they were a playoff team. Steelers in 2023 went 10-7, made the playoffs. It's like C.J. Stroud played a great Steelers defense. Remember, he hung 39 on Tampa Bay. Hung 30 on Cincinnati. And this was 2023. So the Bengals defense wasn't that bad yet. You know, in 2023, the Bengals went 9-8, but that was because Joe Burrow got knocked out for the season midway through. Their defense wasn't terrible that year. And C.J. Stroud had a great rookie season. So again, I don't remember him playing like cupcake teams. I sure as hell didn't see him taking a big step back in year two, but you know, like how could you describe that? How could you describe C.J. Stroud being so bad this last 2 years after a great rookie year? Well, for me, Drake May was year two last year, but I think he's going to regress solely because he's playing better teams. If they played the same exact schedule as they did last year, then yeah, I'd say, all right, Drake May's probably going to be great again, and the Patriots are going to win like 13 games. Because look who they're playing. But that's not the case. And we know the NFL, year over year, you can't predict it. There's parity. Teams are great one year, they're bad the next. I think the Patriots are just going to be another one of those teams. All right, we got to take a quick break. 310-840-4910. We got more of your phone calls coming up next. We'll hit 3 bad headlines, and we'll keep you posted on the minute-by-minute happenings of the Rams and the 49ers. Right now, San Francisco leading 17-7 early third quarter. It's getting late early for the Rams and that Super Bowl roster. 310-840-4910. I'm Pat Boyle. 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
1: Purdy under center. McCaffrey is the single back. Two tight ends to the right. Here's the snap. Purdy back. Throws back left side of the end zone. It is caught. Touchdown 49ers. And it's Mike Evans. His first in a San Francisco uniform. It increases the 49er lead to 16-7. Career touchdown catch number 109 for Mike Evans. His first with the 49ers. And the San Francisco lead is 9.
2: 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I'm Pat Boyle. Phone number to join the show, 310-840-4910. You can hit me up on Twitter at PatBoyle44. We'll get to your phone calls here in just a minute, but let's keep you updated to the very second. That was Ryan Radke, Westwood One Sports, on the back shoulder goal line fade touchdown catch from Mike Evans that put the Niners up 17-7. Felt like this was a must-score possession for the Rams. They had been marching the ball down the field. And as we came back from break, a 12-play, 72-yard drive got down to fourth and goal from the one. Stafford tried to sneak it. He looked like he was in. But the officials on the field are saying, goal line stand. Stafford did not get in. Niners, with a goal line stand, shut the Rams out at the goal line. They're in commercial break right now. They're reviewing it, but oh, baby, if this stands, yeah, it's going to be real hard for the Rams to come back from this one. They were marching the ball down the field. Stafford was finally starting to make some passes after he had looked erratic all game long. He was hitting Puka Nacua. He was hitting his other weapons, Kyren Williams and Corum. The run game was getting going. He hit Devontae Adams for his first catch of the game. First and goal, they go to Colby Parkinson for 6 yards. Kyren Williams runs it up the middle for 1 yard. Third and goal from the two, they try a little in route to Puka Nacua. I thought that was a touchdown. He catches it like kind of folded over right out the goal line. They said he was short. And then the Rams go QB sneak, old-fashioned QB sneak with Stafford. He looked into my eyes, but they ruled it on the field that he was short, so they're reviewing it right now, and obviously a critical stage in this game. If the play stands, Niners get the ball back on their own one, and it'll still be 17-7. If they overturn it, it would be a touchdown for Stafford, and you'd be looking at an extra point to make it a field goal game. They're showing the replay right now, and you really can't see Stafford at all. Other than his helmet, now the more that I look at it, I think the refs made the right call here. I don't think he got in. And if the call on the field is that it was no touchdown, I don't think this thing is getting overturned. That is a goal line.
3: You lose.
2: That's right.
3: Good day, sir.
2: That's right, Willy Wonka. That thing is going to stand. That is going to stand. Goal line stand for San Francisco. And we were just talking about it in the break. Combs, producer Brandon Combs is saying, oh, they're going to have to go tush-push. I was like, the Rams don't run the tush-push. And I don't think, I can't remember the last time they ran a quarterback sneak. They just showed a graphic. They ran a QB sneak twice last year. They were 0-for-2 in terms of trying to get the first down. Make it 0-for-3 now. Going back to last year. They do not run the tush-push. At least I don't remember them doing it with any other tight ends. They rarely run QB sneak. I remember them a couple of times last year. I think the game they lost against the Niners on that Thursday night game last year, they had a 4th-and-1, and they tried to just run it right up the middle with Kyren Williams, and they got stuffed. So that's going to be that could be a big issue. 4th-and-goal, 4th-and-1 situations for the Rams this year. What are you going to do? You better learn how to run the tush-push, Sean McVay. I know Sean McVay is the genius. He's the innovator. He's not the follower, but hey, it's proven to work. Get one of those 3 or 4 or 5 or 6, 8 tight ends that you have on your roster and line up behind them and push them. Now, the bigger thing is here, the Niners get out of their own end zone because they just got called for offensive offside, but they do on the very next play. They get a first down to get some breathing room. Looks like it was either Tonjes or Farrell. So there you go. Goal line stand shuts the Rams out and keeps them at 7. It keeps it a 10-point lead for San Francisco with under 3 minutes to go in the third quarter. All right, let's get back to your phone calls here. 310-840-4910. Our guy Bert is next up in Baltimore. Bert, what's up, brother?
4: What's up, Patty? How you doing, man? Hey, I got two things I wanted to touch on. That awesome interview with Pereira the other night. I just thought that was fascinating stuff.
2: Thanks. Yeah, it was good. It was really good. He was pretty open and candid. I was surprised he told that bathroom story, which awful announcing picked up. But look, I'm going into it, Bert. I got to be honest.
4: You about because didn't you have a similar jaunt after an alleged emergency doing a post-game Yankees game last year?
2: Yes, after the game. It was after the game, after the broadcast. How do you remember that, Bert? You're a hell of a listener, man. It was after a game. I didn't think I was going to make it. But no, during the broadcast, during the game itself, during the post-game show, no, I did not have that issue. But yes, afterwards, that was the closest I've been to not making it probably in the last 10 years.
4: See, now, I thought you just asked him about that because you knew it would make you feel better about getting caught in the women's room. You know what they say, misery loves company. Speaking of misery, how's that for a professional, semi-professional transition? It sickens me to no end to have to agree with Chance from Alabama, the biggest Josh Allen glazer in America, but I will disagree with him. Drake May does not remind me of Josh Allen because Josh Allen has the one thing that almost all NFL scouts miss. He has it, and Drake May does not. To elaborate on Chance's point, in addition to the 21 sacks, he had 6 TDs and 8 turnovers in the entire playoffs last year. Completed 58% of his passes and had a 92 QBR or passer rating. Excuse me. He has everything right. He's like who's the Yahoo from? I'm going to say San Diego. Who's the Chargers quarterback? The good looking guy that has the big arm and can make all the throws. But he can't
2: Justin
4: win
2: Herbert.
4: In the playoffs. Yeah, Herbert. He doesn't have it either. Other than everyone wanting him to have it. I thought, minus the turnovers, Drake May looked great. He's fast. He's quick. He can run. He can make all the throws. He's good looking. But when the game's on the line, he's not your guy.
2: Yeah, I agree. I agree, Bert. Great call as always, brother. And that might be, you know, again, we talk about it, right? The clutch gene. Obviously, Brady had it. The great quarterbacks, the Hall of Famers. Rodgers, it feels like, always had the clutch gene. You know, Joe Burrow, in the year they went to the Super Bowl, like, Burrow has the ball. Last couple minutes, you're cooked. Like, you're toast. Baker Mayfield has it. We saw it last year. There are growing, it feels like, growing numbers of quarterbacks in the NFL, guys that are contenders for Super Bowl champions, guys that are elite QBs that do not have, as what Bert said, it. Herbert, completely unclutch. Drake May, proving to be unclutch. CJ Stroud, proving to be unclutch. You know, all these guys that are knocking at the doorstep. You know, and to a certain extent, like, Josh Allen has it. I think Lamar has it, but Lamar hasn't really played well in the playoffs in his career. Got plenty of game-winning drives in the fourth quarter in the regular season. Not many in the postseason at all. But it's these younger group of guys, this younger batch. It's C.J. Stroud, it's Herbert, and I think you throw Drake May in that conversation as well. As guys that have just proven that when the games are the biggest and the lights are the brightest, they have produced their worst football. They've produced their worst football. And that's something that Drake May, if they get a chance in the playoffs this year, which I don't think they will, but in critical games, in big games that matter, that could determine whether or not they do make the playoffs, he's going to have it. They won a lot of games where they were playing from ahead, where they were front running. In the games that they're going to have to get it done in one score games this year, or games that they're going to have to come from behind, how will Drake May perform? That's going to be the determining factor of how his season goes and how the Patriots season goes. 310-840-4910. End of the third quarter in Australia. Niners in control and in field goal range. It's up 17-7 over the Rams. Purdy just scrambled for a first down. They're at the 30-yard line trying to take a three-score lead on the team that had the shortest Super Bowl odds in the last 15 years, the L.A. Rams. Not looking too hot out of the gate. 310-840-4910. So we'll keep you posted on that. Plus, what the Miami Hurricanes are doing. They're rewriting the record books as we speak. We'll touch on that and why it's a foregone conclusion. Pete Crow Armstrong is going to be your National League MVP. Bigger question is, will Ohtani be ready for the playoffs? I'm Pat Boyle. We'll finish up on the other side. 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
1: Kalon Black motions out to the left. Shotgun snap. Purdy back. Looking left. Has time. Stutters his feet. Now moving to his right. He throws toward the end zone. Caught. Touchdown 49ers. It's Deebo Samuel. Welcome back to the Bay. Samuel pulls it in to give the 49ers a 23-7 lead here in the fourth quarter in Melbourne.
2: That was just moments ago, as heard on Westwood One Sports. Ryan Ratke, the call. We welcome you back to Westwood One Sports. BetMGM Tonight is our program. I'm Pat Boyle. The phone number to join the show, last chance, 310-840-4910. We're going to turn things over to Josh Graham and Westwood One Sports Tonight at the top of the hour. And if you're a 49ers fan, it's a joyous night or a joyous morning in Melbourne. They're showing a couple of massive units of dudes with their shirts off, singing, enjoying it. The Aussies, man, they know how to drink. They know how to have fun. They know how to have a sports game. They know how to party. And again, if you're a Niners fan, you're partying throughout the weekend. Going to start the year 1-0. They are crushing the Rams 24-7. 13 minutes left to go in regulation. You blame the travel all you want. The Rams are getting their asses kicked in this game tonight. I mean, Matthew Stafford, he looks horrendous. 9 of 16 for 121 yards and a pick. They got goal line stood up in their last drive. They tried a QB sneak it on fourth and goal, got shut down, and then the Niners said, how about this for a little backbreaker? 11 play, 99-yard drive in response, and as you heard, it capped off with the Deebo Samuel touchdown catch, his first and his return as a 49er. He's got six grabs for 48 yards and a touchdown. Mike Evans in his Niners debut, six catches, 49 yards and a touchdown. DeMarcus Robinson had the big bomb catch before the halftime break. He's got two grabs for 50 yards and a touchdown. McCaffrey, 59 rushing, 20 receiving. Kalon Black, 54 rushing yards. And Brock Purdy, the maestro, 24 of 32, 205 yards, three touchdowns, and an interception. That feels like a distant memory at this point. The Niners owning the Rams 24-7 in Melbourne. So get ready to see a bunch of drop-back passes here from Stafford, and hopefully this offensive line can protect him. He hasn't been sacked tonight. There hasn't been a sack in this game. But the Stafford hasn't had a whole lot of time to operate. So the Niners, they've been able to at least get some good pressures. That's not something the Rams could say. Myles Garrett, I think he has two pressures in this game. He doesn't have a tackle. He has mostly been invisible. This has just been an all-around beatdown for San Francisco. Now, again, if Stafford gets in on that quarterback sneak, are we talking about a different game? Maybe, but he didn't. And so it is a 17-point advantage, and every other number points to the Niners dominating this game. They've got more than double the amount of first downs the Rams have. They're outgaining them by 145 yards. They're owning the time of possession, 28 minutes to 20. So, again, like I said, you could blame the travel all you want. And I know a lot of people that are Rams defenders. We'll see what Brad has to say. He picked them to win the Super Bowl. He said the Rams might go undefeated this year. You blame the travel all you want. They're getting their teeth kicked in this game. San Francisco, they're run-stopping. And I know the Rams have run the ball pretty well, but every time the Niners rally to the ball for a tackle, it's vicious. And that is why I love seeing Fred Warner back, man, because he is an absolute stud. He's the best middle linebacker in the game. He's one of the best defensive players in the game. And it was that second and goal where they tried to hand it off to Kyron Williams, and Fred Warner just lit him up. So I love seeing Fred Warner back, man. He is a difference maker. For a lot of people that forgot how good this Niners team can be, you're remembering now. 310-840-4910. All right, really quickly, I want to mix in some baseball because the big news today, Shohei Ohtani going to the injured list on the 15-day IL. The earliest he can come back, even though it's retroactive, the earliest he can come back is September 23rd. He's had right arm soreness. He's been out of the game for six out of the last seven games. And now the decision today, the Dodgers putting Shohei Ohtani on the injured list with left knee and right biceps injuries. It basically guarantees. Congratulations to Cubs fans. Congratulations to Combs and Monty and Brad, Pete Crow Armstrong is going to be the National League MVP. I didn't think it was possible a couple of months ago, but, I mean, he has just continued to dominate Gold Glove caliber center field, and he has carried this Cubs offense to keeping them in playoff contention for the wild card, and up until a couple of days ago, keeping them in contention to compete for the division title. That's kind of out the window now, but PCA with a .281 average, 41 bombs, 97 ribbies, an OPS of 950, and 36 stolen bases. He's almost certainly going to be in the 40-40 club, and he's going to be maybe the Gold Glove winner for center field. The more important question is, even if Ohtani comes back September 23rd, that's 5 days before the end of the regular season. Is Ohtani going to be ready for the playoffs? Because he's looked like a shell of himself for the last couple of weeks. Not only hitting, I mean, I don't know. I think you could almost throw Ohtani pitching the rest of this year out the window. Now, I wouldn't be shocked if he does, but it looks unlikely. It looks unlikely. And so, what will Ohtani look like at the plate when he comes back? Because this is the Dodgers team that has looked extremely human in the second half. They're trying for the three-peat. If Ohtani's not 100%, the rest of this lineup, man, they have not been that good. Now, I know that I'm saying that the Dodgers have won seven straight games going into this weekend series against Miami. They've beaten Cincinnati, Washington, and they started the win streak against St. Louis. Like, it's not like they're beating great teams here. They don't play they play one good team the rest of the year at San Diego. Can the Dodgers flick on the lights in October with or without 100% Shohei Ohtani? The National League's wide open. I picked the Cubbies to make the World Series before the season began. That's what I'm sticking with. All right, I think the Rams just lost another fumble, by the way. This game's over. This game's over. Fun show. Josh Graham's up next on Westwood One Sports Night. Thanks to producer Brandon Combs. Thanks to VP Monty. Thanks to Lee DeLapp in our Westwood One Studios. Thanks to my co-host Brad. Thanks to Chloe Pratt, Max Sheedy, Zach Kroll, everybody else. I'm Pat Boyle. We'll see you for a Football Friday tomorrow, 6 p.m. Eastern. BetMGM tonight.
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football. The 49ers are up 27-7 on the LA Rams at the moment. 20 minutes from now, Dave Clawson is going to be our guest. He is an ESPN college football analyst. He is a former head coach of the Fordham Rams in New York City when 9/11 happened 25 years ago, so we'll reflect on that day in just a bit. But we must absolutely start with what we're watching right now down under with the time difference. What time would this be? Around 1 o'clock in the afternoon, Australia time, from the future. San Francisco 27, LA Rams 7. PSA on the front end tonight. There are no excuses for the LA Rams. None for this. Get all the talk about rest out of here. The LA Rams chose this path when they could have easily gone in a different direction. So it's not as if they're aggrieved or have been put at a disadvantage. They chose this. Also, the Rams, the 49ers, they decided to get there a week early. They went the path that a lot of other teams would have chosen. The Rams chose to show up 28 hours before. And they felt that they did that because they felt it would best help them. So if they were right, you know, we'd be talking about the Rams in a completely different light, saying that they handled this best and the Niners didn't. Here's a thought. What if the Rams actually were right with their strategy and they are still getting smoked as a result? We might welcome the excuses of rest for any other team in the league, not for the LA Rams. Not for this team, who is a bigger favorite to win the Super Bowl than anybody we've seen in the NFL the last 20 years. This is a league that is defined by earning marginal advantages.

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So why would you say that campaign shares are the same as sales? If your ad campaign generated clicks but didn't deliver any business results, LinkedIn has a name for that: bull spend. 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
1: It's the last call for phone calls on Niners 27, Rams 7, 310-840-4910 if you want in. That's because 20 minutes from now, Dave Clawson will be our guest. Dave Clawson...

Good morning. It is the Drake Toll Show on Westwood One Sports and the Westwood One Sports app. Drake Toll with you from the Savannah Bananas organization. Locked on Big 12 and right here on Westwood One Sports. Addie Bates produces. Laura Jimenez runs the board. And the Rams lose the football games. I'm going to use the D word. I'm going to open the show with the D word. Disaster. I told you throughout the offseason, every talking head, every radio show, every TV station, anybody who has eyes to see could look at the LA Rams roster and say definitively, this is one of the best we've ever seen on paper in the NFL. When Luke Kuechly, who was the color analyst last night on Netflix, that's right, you're at an air.

0: 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Here's Drake Toll.
1: Where do the Rams go from here? Well, back to L.A. They're probably already there. They must have expedited that process as fast as possible. Let's get on the plane and get home. They didn't take the trip seriously. They flew in 10 hours before the game. Sean McVay even said afterward, we weren't ready. We weren't ready. I, as a coach, our staff, we were not ready to go play in Australia. 27-7, the result. So, okay, now what? Let's look ahead. The Rams still have a dominant roster. Yes, Aaron Donald to Myles Garrett to Trent McDuffie. Those are just the new guys defensively who are going to dominate. Offensively, Puka Nacua to Matthew Stafford. I thought the run game last night, Kyron Williams to Blake Corum, a great 1-2 punch. The trenches, I had some questions after yesterday. But man, at 27-7, it is the number one thing you can do, reset. 11 days off, okay? You played Thursday, September 10th. You don't play again until Monday, September 21st. And you don't get the easiest game in the world, but it's easier. You'll host, get a home game at SoFi against the New York Giants. The New York Giants! That offense is good. But here's the problem with the outlook for the LA Rams, is their next four games, three of them are pretty daunting. At Denver, Sunday Night Football, week three. At Philadelphia, a midday game, week four. And then hosting Buffalo, Broncos, Eagles, Bills. After you just got smoked by 20 points, we're going Broncos, Eagles, Bills. With a little New York Giants sprinkled in there. And again, a good offense for the New York Giants. That's bad news. If you'd like some reprieve, may I help you out? Middle of your slate is fine. Arizona, Las Vegas, the Chargers, the Commanders, the Cardinals. Okay, all right. Cardinals a couple times in there. Vegas is in there. But listen to this. Buckle up. I'm going to give you the back half of the LA Rams schedule. If what you saw last night was a defense that dominated the Rams, that pressure on Matthew Stafford that made the Rams look uncomfortable, these defenses, these teams, this caliber of offense that are sprinkled into their last seven games of the season, the Rams have just stacked against themselves. Starting in late November, you play Green Bay, Kansas City, San Francisco on the road. You host Dallas before going to Seattle, going to Tampa Bay, and then hosting Seattle yourself. Packers, Chiefs, Niners, Cowboys, Seahawks, Bucks, Seahawks. And if that version of the Rams that we got last night in Australia is the version they put back out there week 13, week 17, week 5 against Buffalo, the Rams could be in serious trouble. And Linnell Willingham just told us, you know, there was a really good article from ESPN about the super teams of old. And since 1990, six of them have missed the playoffs altogether. The Rams aren't out of the woods on that. Like, it's still the NFL. There's enough parity. Things are finicky enough. The bottom can still fall out on the Rams. Am I betting that? Am I assuming that? Am I going to hold to that? No, I don't think it's what's going to happen. But after last night, understand that disaster is still an option in L.A. You're listening to Westwood One Sports and the Westwood One Sports app. It is the Drake Toll Show. Addie Bates produces. Laura Jimenez runs the board. And it's not lost on us. 25 years ago today, the attacks on the United States of America, September 11th of 2001. It's the 25th anniversary, and we will not forget. When you hear the words, never forget, those aren't just two words to string together and then pass along. But the thoughts of the human beings who lost their lives, who fought that day to save other lives, those who wanted to ensure that the United States of America had had a semblance of togetherness in the wake of the attacks. Our own Josh Graham had Dave Clawson join Westwood One Sports Night this week, and it's the perfect encapsulation of 25 years ago to today, how the United States of America has rallied together.
2: One of one, you know, he's one of those people that, you know, guys wanted to be like him and girls wanted to be with him. He just had one of these magnetic personalities. everybody who associated with him loved him. And he was just, it's hard to put into words, but I'll just give an example. Like he, my first year as the head coach, we were 0-11. And, you know, the next year, Nick came back and he was going to start at fullback for us. And he was a senior and he had waited his whole life to finally play. And he won the starting fullback job. And then he had a concussion and was told he couldn't play anymore. So he joined our coaching staff. And one of the agreements, he said, "Coach, like, I really like your leadership style. I like the way you lead. I will be an assistant coach, but only if you and I get to have coffee every Wednesday for 20 minutes or half an hour." And so every Wednesday, the two of us would have coffee and just talk leadership and talk about the team and talk about life. And the next year we were 3-8. And then we had this scrimmage right before the season started. We invited all the alumni back. And again, granted, our first 2 years there, we were 0-11, 3-8. So not a lot of alums came back. But Nick came back and he watched the scrimmage. And when the scrimmage is over, you know, he waited for everybody to leave and he waited for me. And there's this alleyway at Fordham that goes between the practice field and the game field. And the two of us walked it together. And I just said, "Nick, I just can't tell you how much I appreciate you being here. And, you know, it's for you to come up from New York and be here for us. It means a lot to me." And he just goes, "Coach," he goes, "you know I love you, don't you?" He goes, "I love you, Coach." And I'm like, "you know, we're in the dark." And, "yeah, Nick, I love you too." And, you know, that was the last words that I ever had with him.
1: Dave Clawson joining our own Josh Graham, Westwood One Sports, and the Westwood One Sports Night on Nick Brandimarty, who lost his life on September 11th, 2001, played football under Clawson at Fordham, and is one of the many to remember today on the 25th anniversary. In the wake of those attacks on September 11th, 10 days later, when baseball returned, the New York Mets at Shea Stadium, Mike Piazza. In the eighth inning, as America tried to find some sort of normalcy in the wake of so much confusion, Mike steps to the plate in a game where the Mets trail 2-1 against the Atlanta Braves with a man on. And welcome to a moment of unification and a moment in American history.
3: Lopez wants it away.
4: And it's hit deep to left center. Andrew Jones on the run. This one has a chance. Home run! Mike Piazza and the Mets lead 3-2.
1: It's one of the great moments in sports, thinking about the police officers, the firefighters who were in attendance in New York City watching the Mets play that night, the families who had lost loved ones who were in attendance in New York that night. 25 years ago, it is the anniversary of the attacks on the United States of America on September 11th of 2001. We will never forget. 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Our thoughts with those who lost their lives, the heroes that fought that day for freedom. 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Laura Jimenez runs the board to the Drake Toll Show. And this has been and always will be. To Armin Williams, Colin Jones, Ryan McGuire, Bruce Gilbert, thank you for a job. I sure appreciate it. We'll see you from 6 a.m. to 9 a.m. on Monday. Enjoy your NFL weekend. Local programming, or You Better You Bet, is coming up. This has been, always will be, the Drake Toll Show.
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19: A Better Life with Dr. Sanjay Gupta.
20: Whenever a health fix goes viral, it is worth investigating what the science says. A recent trend making the rounds is that taking a combination of over-the-counter allergy medications along with an antacid can help with hot flashes and other symptoms associated with menopause. 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There's a theory involving histamine, but menopause symptoms are mostly driven by changing estrogen levels, and there are no solid clinical trials showing these drugs actually help. The concern, Wen says, is that leaning on an unproven fix can keep women from treatments we know do work, like hormone therapy. 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Talk to your doctor about the proven options. I'm Dr. Sanjay Gupta, helping you live a better life.
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10: 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And on this Friday morning, the world of sports, absolutely electric. And we are going to get to all the big stories, including the college football game, not named Texas-Ohio State tomorrow, not named LSU-Ole Miss next Saturday. The college football game that I am most

Come on, people. Bang Bang Niner Gang. Do you not love it? So the bets for tonight and the football weekend will close the show. And as usual, we want to know what you like this weekend. You can let us know what you like this weekend in the YouTube chat. YouTube.com/@thecostos, THEKOSTOS. You can also call us and let you know what you think of the football weekend, thoughts on last night's game, thoughts on the LA Rams, whatever the hell that was, and on the San Francisco 49ers at 310-840-4910, 310-840-4910. And you can follow me, your boy, Nick Kostos, on all social media platforms at the Kostos, THEKOSTOS. But you know where we have to officially begin the Phenomenal Football Friday edition of You Better You Bet with an ass-kicking down under. My San Francisco 49ers, my Super Bowl pick, destroy, humiliate, beat down the super team, beat down the dream team. Just stuff Sean McVay and Matthew Stafford and the Rams into a locker. An absolute destruction. The dream team. You know, the Rams have a lot of time to dream. 16-hour flight like 2 days ago and a 16-hour flight home. Great, but you know what? You know who the real MVPs are? The Rams sports scientists that apparently sent like 15 staffers to Australia over the last 2 years to figure out when the right time was to arrive in Australia. And they decided on the day before the game. Sean McVay's on the sidelines of last night's game, looking to me like I did when I would show up junior year for like an early math class to have to take a test after hitting the gravity bong 4 times and after having consumed 12 Heinekens and fried chicken late at night. They didn't look great, did they? Maybe a little bit of jet lag. Maybe the Niners had it right all along. Or maybe, just maybe, maybe the Niners are just really good. Maybe that's what it is. Maybe it's just that San Francisco's awesome. And that's going to be the first point here. Now, it's not everybody. So it's possible that you're out there and you thought San Francisco was really good. But what I'm about to say is true. What I'm about to say is true. The vast majority of people that talk football, whether they're in the media or not, professionals or not, when you ask them about the NFC West, the Niners never came up. It's the Rams or the Seahawks, right? That was the conversation. The conversation has not been, can the Niners win the Super Bowl? The conversation has not even been, can the Niners win the NFC West? The conversation is, can the Niners be the 7 seed? Can the Niners sneak into the playoffs? Total disrespect for Kyle Shanahan, Brock Purdy, and the San Francisco 49ers. And look, I understand that it's only one game. And I will get into that when we talk about the Rams. It's only one game. Things can go awry. It did look like the Niners brought the electrical substation to Australia with them. With, you know, DeSean dribbling. We thought he tore his Achilles. Thank God he didn't. Things can go awry. Guys can get hurt. We see it all the time. But if the Niners are going to be healthy this year, really? Really? This team can't contend for a Super Bowl championship? I know, just 60 minutes of football, not even in the United States of America. But did that 60 minutes not make you think, yeah, like, I think people might have gotten it wrong on the Niners. This is not meant to be a victory lap for me. Like, it's one game. But my overall point is that this team was way better than a lot of people expected them to be. It's like everybody forgot how good a coach Kyle Shanahan is. And remember what I told you yesterday on the show. And look, I'm going to get a lot wrong this season, but I got this right. That the Rams, by virtue of having Myles Garrett and once Aaron Donald joins the defensive line, maybe Monday Night Football Week 2 against the Giants, the Rams are going to know what you are doing on offense before you call the play based on how you line up to protect. So they are going to run roughshod over a lot of teams this year. There's no question about it. Their talent is outrageous. But you know who knows what Sean McVay knows? Kyle Shanahan. So, of course, Kyle, like, devises a game plan to eliminate Myles Garrett from the game. Oh, by the way, great game for Myles Garrett last night. Some are calling him the

0: Romeo Doubs of pass rushers. Just zeros, goose eggs across the board. Zero, not zero sacks. Not zero tackles for loss. Zero tackles, period, for Myles Garrett. Trent Williams ragdolling Myles Garrett. How about Deebo Samuel on a cut? Kyle Juszczyk. The Niners dominated this game up front. Magnificent stuff from the San Francisco 49ers. And Kyle Shanahan had a game plan ready offensively versus the Rams defense. And you know what else happened last night? Raheem Morris, with an undermanned defense, had a game plan ready for this LA Rams offense. And who would have thunk it, right? Who could have possibly seen it coming? That the Niners, who got... This is what was so funny about the discourse on San Francisco this offseason. Like, do you not realize that the Niners went 12-5 last year and didn't have two Hall of Fame players on defense? Full stop. Fred Warner is going to the Hall of Fame on the first ballot. Nick Bosa is probably going to go to Canton when it's all said and done. And no big deal. All good. You know what, the Niners, they just kept two Hall of Famers on defense. And you know what, defense sucks. Yeah, they suck. It's okay. Only getting Nick Bosa back, one of the best pass rushers in the league. Only getting Fred Warner back, you know, Hall of Fame, you're going to waltz into Canton 5 years after he retires. Yeah, but you know what, they suck. Yeah, they're terrible. You're right. Yeah, Raheem Morris, you know, all he did was literally, he should have been the MVP of the Super Bowl 56, not Cooper Kupp. Should have been Raheem Morris for that defensive game plan. You know, great defensive coordinator, two Hall of Famers back in the lineup, but yeah, they're going to suck. Yeah, they're terrible. Rams are going to score a million points on them. And again, I'm not trying to victory lap this here. It's one game. But the point was, they're way better than the expectation and the way people were talking about them. About Brock Purdy. Now, Brock Purdy might not be, like, he outplayed Stafford last night, but if you had to choose one quarterback, you take Stafford. I would, at least. I'm being objective, right? Like, Brock Purdy is not Mahomes. He's not Josh Allen. He's not Lamar Jackson. He's not Joe Burrow. But I'll tell you what. He's really good. He's really good. And in an NFL where we increasingly see just defense is saying, we are not going to let you throw the ball deep. Like we are going to design this defense to try and eliminate the shot explosives down the field. If you want a quarterback, and like this is kind of a backhanded compliment, I don't mean it as such, but I understand how it will be taken. If you need a quarterback to dink and dunk down the field and just throw like a soft pass with accuracy, it's like Brock Purdy was created in a laboratory to do this. He had the one terrible decision, the interception by Quinton Lake, and then he's nails from that point forward. And you can even see as the game went on that Brock Purdy's confidence was growing, including on the run to end the third quarter, ran for a first down and just like a little shimmy in the first down. And at that point, it's like the Rams are dead. Like the Niners had already buried them at that point. And now Brock Purdy, good quarterback, wouldn't say he's got the most riz of any NFL player. When Brock Purdy is stunting on you, you know you're in trouble, and you're probably going to lose the game. This was an ass-kicking, domination, 27-7 final score. But the funny thing about the game, there was a point during last night's game when, you know, as someone who bet the Niners last night and, like, thinks the Niners can achieve great things this year, there was a point in this game where I was concerned that it was going to go sideways for the 49ers. And we can go back in time to the first possession of the game when San Francisco, you know, forces, you know, the Rams to punt and then marches right down the field. And I'm on my couch and I'm like, they absolutely have to go for this fourth and goal to try and score a touchdown. I don't think you can kick field goals against the LA Rams. I didn't know how bad the Rams were going to be in the game. Got to score touchdowns. And Kyle does what Kyle does sometimes. And I hate that Kyle does this while acknowledging he's a great coach. Settles for a 20-yard Eddie Pinheiro field goal. And it's like, oh my God, like we're really doing this? Like we're really settling for 20-yard field goals against the LA Rams? Like this is what's happening? So it's 3-0. The Rams get the ball back, immediately have to go 3 and out and have to punt again. And I'm like, okay, here we go. Like, now let's see the Niners offense do something here, put some more points on the board. Get to a third and two on that second drive, and Christian McCaffrey drops a pass. And I start to get a little nervous, even at 3-0 early in the game. Punt the ball back to the Rams, yada, yada, yada. Kyren Williams runs in a touchdown after a brilliant individual effort by Puka Nacua, and the Rams take a 7-3 lead. And then the Niners turn it over. And in this moment, I'm thinking, if it's 14-3, the Rams score here, this could snowball an avalanche in a hurry. Now, I didn't realize that Myles Garrett was going to be so ineffective in the game. But at that point, you're thinking, if it's 14-3, the Niners are going to have to start throwing a lot. And now you can really unleash all these pass rushers. I thought, like, that defensive stop on the green interception of Matthew Stafford might have been the biggest play of the game. Picking off Matthew Stafford there, keeping the score at 7-3, the Niners would go on to score a touchdown and make it 10-7 going into the half. And then from there, an avalanche. The San Francisco 49ers start the second half with the touchdown drive after a Deebo Samuel electric kick return. And in that moment, right, I'm thinking, I think they might have them here. I think they might have them. So much good stuff from Mike Evans in this game. Third and Evans, we might as well call it, with all the third down conversions. Absolutely mossing Jalen Watson on a 2-yard touchdown where, yeah, like Jalen Watson's an awesome player. It's not that Jalen Watson sucks, right? And the Rams give him the big free agent deal coming over from the Kansas City Chiefs. They traded for Trent McDuffie. They signed Jalen Watson. Jalen Watson's a damn good corner. But you know what? Mike Evans is a first ballot Hall of Fame receiver. And there's a difference between the two. And you might take that as an insult to Jalen Watson. It's not intended to be at all. How many corners in the history of the National Football League are covering Mike Evans and stopping him on a 2-yard fade one-on-one in the end zone if the quarterback puts it on the money? Not many. That's why Mike Evans is a Hall of Famer immediately, first ballot, 5 years after his career ends. So Mike Evans scores the touchdown. And then the Rams begin a march down the field. Begin their march down the field. And I'll just say about the Rams, we'll do more on this later. Maybe they need to run Blake Corum a little more. Looks to me like he's got more juice than Kyren Williams. Just saying. More on the Rams coming up in a little bit. But the Rams, first and goal at the 9. And then second and goal at the 3. Third and goal at the 2. Fourth and goal from the 1. Now, Sean McVay absolutely should have gone for it. Kicking an 18-yard field goal there would have been inexcusable. But the play call from McVay. Quarterback sneak with Matthew Stafford. This is one of those where, like, Sean McVay has forgotten 500 times more about football than I'll ever know. That's just a fact. But you know what? Sometimes people that are really good at their jobs make inexplicable errors. McVay is magnificent. He's in the conversation, best coach of this century in the NFL. He's great. But I mean, did anyone watch that play and think, yeah, that was the right call? And here's Fred Warner. Like, what a shock again. What a shock that the Hall of Fame linebacker makes a huge play on fourth and goal from the 1. And the Niners stop them. And then what happens from there? 99-yard touchdown drive for the San Francisco 49ers. 24-7. And as Don Meredith famously said at that point at 24-7, turn out the lights, the party's over. What year is it, everybody? Deebo Samuel, Christian McCaffrey, Trent Williams, George Kittle. I mean, people are worried about AI ruining the world. I don't know. Kind of seems like the way people are recovering from injuries these days. George Kittle like tore his Achilles like 2 weeks ago. He gets targeted twice on the opening drive. It's unreal. George Kittle, Nick Bosa, Fred Warner. It's like 5 years ago for the San Francisco 49ers. Amazing. And Deebo Samuel, you know, I'm texting with some of my friends last night, and I get a note from one of them in the media who says, man, it's amazing how much better Deebo looks this year than he did last year. To which I replied, well, yeah. Last year, his offensive coordinator and play caller was Cliff Kingsbury, and now he's got Kyle Shanahan. I mean, what are we talking about here? This is like going from, you know, frozen pizza that you buy in the supermarket to Le Industry in Manhattan in New York City. Not even comparable. Not even comparable. Not even comparable. Just Hall of Famers. Mike Evans, Trent Williams, George Kittle's a borderline Hall of Famer. Christian McCaffrey's a Hall of Fame level talent. Bosa, you know, Fred Warner. Yeah, but the Niners suck. Yeah, third place, guaranteed third place team in the division. And maybe they will come in third. But man, if you can't admit that maybe it wasn't you, maybe you didn't feel this way, but if we collectively can't acknowledge that people slept on this team coming into the year, I don't know what to tell you. I don't know what to say. And, you know, some of the holes that you could poke in San Francisco, defense, I think Raheem Morris will paper over all of that. But even to people that would say, well, what about Christian McCaffrey and the workload that he got last year? How's this going to go? Well, here's rookie Kalen Black, who looked awesome last night running the ball, basically splitting touches with McCaffrey, which might be a nightmare if you drafted Christian McCaffrey early in fantasy drafts like I did. McCaffrey's still going to catch a ton of passes. It's going to be okay. Now, we didn't really get to see Deshaun Stribling last night. Thankfully, it looks like Stribling has avoided serious injury. No idea how long he's going to be out for, but he literally opened the game last night in two receiver sets. It was Evans, and it was Stribling. And before Stribling had to exit the game, he led Niners receivers in snaps. And I will just bring everybody back, right, to after the NFL draft, when everybody that sits in a dimly lit room with Cheeto dust on their fingers, hand in the pants like Al Bundy, Rice Krispies wrappers on the table, like grinding the film in their basement, everybody wants to say, Deshaun Stribling sucks. And he was, you had him graded as a fifth round talent. Great. Thank you very much for that. You had him graded as a Kalen Black gets drafted. Oh, well, I thought he should have been undrafted. To me, he's an undrafted free agent. Piss off. How'd it look last night? How'd it look? How'd it look? 1-0 San Francisco 49ers. And next up, and you know, I think we might have said this on the air yesterday, but I've talked to some people about this. Well, the Rams have an advantage because the Rams don't have to play another game until Monday next week when they have to play my Giants. And by the way, I think the Giants might beat them in that game. If the Giants look good on Sunday night, I'm coming on the air on Monday and predicting a Giants outright upset. I'm saying that right now. And remember, I've said that. The Giants could start 2-0, Rams could start 0-2. Right? Everyone says that the Rams had the advantage because the Rams play next Monday and the Niners have to play Sunday. I don't know. Looks to me like the Niners might have a bye week next week because they host the Miami Dolphins. And I have a feeling, even though the quality and the caliber of the team in Miami is not like it was in Super Bowl 19 with Dan Marino and the Dolphins going up against Joe Montana, Roger Craig, and the San Francisco 49ers, but I think the result might be the same. And then the Niners host the Arizona Cardinals. We're talking 3-0 for San Francisco. Bang, bang, Niner gang to start the year. I need to say it one more time. Because, look, I am excited. My Super Bowl pick looked awesome. I have, like, 37 bets tied into it. Please bet responsibly. So I'm fired up. This can go sideways. I know that it can. Injuries seem to befell this team more than any other team in the NFL. And, you know, like, the Rams are still awesome. We'll talk about them on the other side. It's not that the Rams stink. The Rams are still going to be in. The Rams can still win the division. They can still be the one seed. They can still win the Super Bowl. The Seahawks are awesome. I think the Eagles are tremendous. You know I like the Cowboys. You can make the case for any of the four teams in the NFC North. It's not that the Niners are guaranteed to be there at the end. It's just that. Doesn't it feel a little silly in retrospect, even though it's just one game, that the thought process coming into the year was Seahawks or Rams? Not Seahawks, Rams, or Niners. Just Seahawks or Rams. And then, can the Niners even make the playoffs? 12-5 last year. Hall of Famers, literally Hall of Fame players, back on the roster. Felt pretty good watching that game last night. And I'm sure a pleasant flight home for San Francisco. maybe not so much for the how could they not be jet-lagged Los Angeles Rams. We're just getting started here. Phenomenal Football Friday edition of You Better You Bet. 310-840-4910. Your takes on the Niners and Rams game last night. YouTube.com/@TheKostos. You can tweet me at TheKostos. Tweet the show at You Better You Bet. On the other side, what the hell happened last night to the LA Rams? I'll try to make sense of it. And what's next for Sean McVay and company here on Westwood One Sports?
1: 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Was Melbourne San Fran's first stop on a championship journey? 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

0: I didn't do nearly a good enough job. This is a humbling day for us, and this will define us only if we allow it to. Today was one of those days, and you know, I always look inside out. I didn't do a good enough job getting us ready to go. There were some opportunities where maybe the game could have flipped, but they deserve the win. They were ready to go, and we'll look at it. We'll see where we can improve and be better moving forward.
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2: 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That the voice of L.A. Rams head coach Sean McVay. And McVay is always honest. And to be fair to him, I mean this is a compliment, he always takes it on the chin when his team underperforms. Like, he's not an excuse maker. He says football's a humbling game. We got humbled. And I had someone text me last night, someone in the NFL media, who said to me that he thinks that this will be a good thing for the Rams that they lost this game. Like, get the super team stuff. Are they going to go undefeated? Asinine. Like, get that stuff out of the way, and now maybe some of the pressure can come off, and they could play a little looser, etc. I'm just going to say that if people are going to float that out there today, I don't agree. Like, I don't think it's ever good to get the crap kicked out of you by your biggest rival, your division rival, like the Rams did last night to the San Francisco 49ers. Now, before we get into what went wrong, TLDR, everything. That's too long, didn't read. I've grown to really like that expression. I don't know if it translates verbally, but I like it, so there you go. Before we talk about what went wrong, it's important to say, the Rams still rule. They're tremendous. They are still, even despite the loss last night, they are still the best roster in the league. Like, they are. McVay, no matter, like, the Rams could lose every game this year, and Sean McVay is still an awesome coach. Like, they're really, really, really good. And, you know, we've seen a number of times, just in the last, like, 15, 20 years, teams lose, maybe in embarrassing fashion in the first game of the season, and go on to win the Super Bowl. The year that the Chiefs beat the 49ers the second time, remember they opened the season losing at home to the Detroit Lions. And then the Lions almost won the NFC Championship game in San Francisco. We almost got Lions-Chiefs again. That was just a couple years ago. The first Tom Brady game in Tampa, when the Bucs won in the COVID year in 2020, the Bucs lost the opening game of the season to the New Orleans Saints. I'm a Giants fan. Both of my Giants Super Bowls in 2007 and 2011, both seasons began with a loss. So just because this went poorly, just because last night was bad, first game of the season was bad, does not mean that the Rams are screwed as far as the balance of the season goes. But look, there are causes for concern. And I brought them up numerous times over the summer, while acknowledging again that they are the best team on paper. Like, I never said otherwise. I didn't pick them to win the division or the Super Bowl, but they are the best team on paper. They are. But they've got some issues. One of the issues that I talked about was the offensive line. And the offensive line early in this game, and look, maybe we get to the end of the Giants game in week two and we say, you know what, they were jet-lagged. And that's just what it was. Early in the game, they were blowing the Niners' defensive line off the ball. And that's when I was a little concerned as to how this game was going to go. Like, Kyron Williams and Blake Corum have all this room to run. But as the game went on, that wasn't really the case, right? Now, to really illuminate this point, and again, maybe it's just jet lag, but think about the way we have talked about the San Francisco 49ers defensive line. With all the injuries, even with Nick Bosa coming back. Like, Alfred Collins done for the year a couple days ago, starting defensive tackle he was going to be. Mykel Williams is on injured reserve, last year's first round pick. And the Niners defensive line still kind of abused the Rams offensive line as the game went on. Look no further. Then the fourth and goal play from the one when the Niners stuffed Matthew Stafford on the quarterback sneak. So that is a cause for concern. How about the offense? Now, Matthew Stafford was horrible last night. And you can make the case that Matthew Stafford last night was actually worse than Drake May was the night, even though the interceptions weren't there. Matthew Stafford was terrible. Like, uncharacteristically bad. Maybe he's jet-lagged. I don't know. It's hard to imagine that Matthew Stafford, after winning an MVP, fell off a cliff this offseason. Maybe he's just jet-lagged. But you know what? He's bad in the game. And you know what the Rams don't have on offense? Speed. How many times did I say that this summer? Where's the speed on the Rams offense? Where is it? Where's the speed? No one thinks this is a problem? That there's really not a lot of it? That they don't have really anyone that they could put on the outside to take the top off the defense? That they had to trade for Tutu Atwell at the end of the summer? I think it's a cause for concern. You better you bet on this Friday. Nick Costos and you here on Westwood One Sports. The Myles Garrett stuff was weird. And he's apparently not fully healthy. And look, like, it jibes, right? Because he didn't practice a ton in training camp. But, you know, this is an issue. If Myles Garrett's not going to be, and maybe he's 100% next week. But we have to monitor this now, right? Because that's kind of the crux of this whole thing, why the Myles Garrett acquisition was so important. Because his presence on the field changes everything for the Rams defensively. He's terrible last night. Zeros across the board. Ragdolled by Trent Williams. Debo got him on one run play. Debo Samuel. And look, like, Debo's a really good blocking wide receiver. Debo Samuel should not be able to remove Myles Garrett from a play. Like, let's be real about that. Myles Garrett is one of the best pass rushers in the history of the league. So maybe Myles Garrett's just going to be fine. Or maybe he's got an injury that's going to linger. I don't know. So there is some cause for concern here with the Rams. Now, I happen to believe that this Rams team is just too good. Too good to have the season go sideways in any conceivable way. Like, I don't think they're going 11-6. I think they'll have a better record than that. They're not going to lose that many games. Like, they're too good. But it is worth noting this. So I'm going to read something right now. And I want all of you listening to the show and watching the show to, in your head, think about what their record's going to be. The Rams' record is going to be after 5 games. So obviously they are 0-1 with this quote-unquote home loss, counts as a home game, to the San Francisco 49ers. Week 2, next week, Monday Night Football, host the New York Football Giants. I think the Giants can win that game, but we can give the Rams a win, right? So, okay, 1-1. That's probably fair. They're going to be huge favorites in the game, the Rams. 1-1. Next 3 games for the Rams. At Denver. At Philly. And the Eagles have been their bugaboo. Home Buffalo. What's their record after 5 games? Is 3-2 the most likely answer? Is 2-3 the most likely answer? It's probably not going to be 4-1, right? Home Giants, at Denver, at Philly, home Buffalo. 3-2 is far from a death sentence. The Rams could go 15-2 from there. And the schedule does ease up a little bit at that point. How about the month of December for the LA Rams? Home Chiefs. At the 49ers, home Cowboys, and then you want to talk about a fun stretch to end the year. At Seattle, at Tampa, home Seattle. They get the Seahawks twice in the final 3 games of the season. Now hear what I'm saying. The Los Angeles Rams are going to be a playoff team. This is not me making a case. The Rams are going to be on the outside looking in. I'm not doing that. But what I am doing, and the point of this is to show that this idea that the Rams were just going to roll over everybody and that this was going to be 1 5.5-month-long coronation, it was nonsense. It was nonsense. Like, that's not how football works, really. You know, once in a generation, you get a team like the 07 Patriots who go 18-0, and they didn't even win the Super Bowl. Even teams that you think are going to be super teams are not guaranteed to win at all. What do you think their regular season record's going to be? Think about all those games I just read you. What's it going to be? I don't think they're going to go 15-2, 13-4, 12-5, maybe. Sure. Like, they're really good. But there's cracks in the armor here. They're not a perfect team. No team is. Lacking speed on offense in a significant way. And those two offensive tackles, Alaric Jackson and Warren McClendon, I've got questions about. And we'll see what happens next Monday night against the Giants. Because if Matthew Stafford, and I don't think this will happen, but if Matthew Stafford lays another egg, we might have to say, what's going on here? If Myles Garrett lays another egg, literally a goose egg, zeros, we might have to have a question. Because the Denver Broncos in Denver will await after that game. So look, they're going to be fine. I really think so. Maybe it was just jet lag. But there can be no questioning this fact. The start of this season for the Dream Team LA Rams, more like a nightmare. 310-840-4910, youtube.com/@TheKostos. On the other side, should the Atlanta Falcons just fold up shop? Should they even travel to Pittsburgh to play this game on Sunday? We will bring you the latest in a no good, very bad summer and month of September for the Atlanta Falcons, and get into Sam Darnold and the injury update there for the Seahawks right after this.
3: 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Can Dallas's revamped defense live up to the expectations? Or will John Harbaugh put a halt to the hype by spoiling the Cowboys opener in his New York debut?
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0: Tagovailoa fumbles the snap. It's loose and Willie Gay jumps on it. 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
2: 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A Tua Tagovailoa fumbled snap against the Miami Dolphins, his old team, of course, who they're paying like $100 million this year to not have Tua on the roster from this past preseason. I'll get to Tua in a second here. We'll get to Sam Darnold over the course of the show. Also, Darnold looks like we'll only miss 1 week for the Seattle Seahawks. But I should do this here early. And I got a tweet from a listener, and I want to shout him out because he says he listens every day in Australia. Scooshy Sports. I don't know if that's like a dirty word. I don't think it is. Shout out to him. Says, hey, like, what'd you think of the game in Australia last night? I didn't love that a game of this importance was in Australia, or just an international game in general, week one of the season. Like, Niners-Rams, I feel like, should be in either San Francisco or Santa Clara, whatever, or Los Angeles. So I have no beef with Australia for housing a game. I just felt like I didn't want it to be this game. But with that being said, 100,000 people in attendance. Pretty cool atmosphere. Like, I think the NFL will probably do it again. So, I didn't really get, it's right in the middle. Like, I've just come downstairs for my daughter's bedtime as the game's about to start. Like, I'm not really watching the pregame show. And I know people had a lot of opinions about a lot, mostly Elle Duncan's gloves. God bless her. I have weird fashion choices too sometimes. So, it's tough for me as a new dad to watch pregame shows, right? Because it's right in the middle of my daughter's bedtime. And, like, my wife and I do it together. Like, I'll read her a book, and then my wife will, like, put her in the crib. So I get downstairs, basically, just as the game's about to start, and there's, like, an Australian woman. I don't even know what if she was talking about something important, I don't know. I don't mean this to be insulting. I had, like, it was, like, the volume was barely on. I was just like, who is this, and why is she talking for, like, 7 minutes? So I don't know what that was. And then the game starts, and it's Noah Eagle, friend of the show, who obviously does an excellent job. And just like on the topic of, which no one brought up, I'll bring it up. Just like, you know, Noah's dad, Ian, is a friend of the show. He's a great guy. He's known Bill forever. I've known him for 20 years. Like, there are people that will say, like, you know, nepotism with Noah Eagle or others, right, in the broadcasting field. And look, Noah himself would say that, you know, having his dad be Ian is obviously helps a lot. But look, man, he's really good. He's excellent, Noah Eagle. He's great. Now, Luke Kuechly, I was a little surprised to see the groupthink with Luke Kuechly, where you would have thought, based on the reaction on social media, that Luke Kuechly's John Madden. Hey, John Madden. My opinion... And I was talking to a listener of the show before the show started, our buddy EA, who I believe is maybe watching or listening right now. Shout out to you, buddy. It's in the game. And he was saying, you know, what'd you think of Kuechly? And, like, I did not think he was bad at all. But kind of what you get with broadcasters generally, and I was absolutely like this, 100% like this, when I started my on-air career after being off-air for a long time. Generally, when you start out as a broadcaster, you are doing an impression of what you think a broadcaster should sound like. And you're probably drawing inspiration from people that you look up to and respect, right? So when Luke Kuechly is doing BAMs, like watch this BAM, it's obviously an homage to John Madden. And like, why wouldn't you do that? I totally understand. Like, there was more than enough good last night from Luke Kuechly for people to believe that he's going to be excellent at the job. So, like, I didn't think he was bad at all. I just think he kind of needs to ease into it, like anybody would. And I think that's really fair to say. Like, if I went back, I would never do this, man. But if I went back just to compare, like, was Luke Kuechly better calling his first NFL game, or was I better hosting my first show? Like, Luke Kuechly blows me out of the water. So, like, he was, given, like, how difficult this is to do, and it was his first game, I thought he was really good. But I was a little shocked by people just like, wow, like, he's amazing already. I think he can and probably will be amazing. Maybe as this season goes on, Netflix doesn't have that many games, but as his career goes on. But I thought a very, and I think that's a really, really fair way to put it, a very encouraging start for Luke Kuechly in his career as an analyst. And I do think that Netflix, following, man, like the Yankees-Giants, you know, Major League Baseball season opener was so bad on Netflix. Like, Bert Kreischer. I hate that I still know his name. And I'm not saying he's not funny or not a nice guy. But, like, look, man. It was terrible. And I do think that Netflix has kind of gotten the memo a little bit. And for the most part, they're giving you sports. And as sports fans, do you know what we want? Sports. So shout out to Australia. 100,000 people in attendance. Absolutely love that to see an NFL game. I don't think we could do the Tua stuff here, so maybe we'll do Tua next hour on the show. But just to get the Sam Darnold news in the show. So Sam Darnold looks like, I think the word that the insiders used to describe it was like an unusual hip strain, and that he's not going to play this week, most likely week two, meaning when the Seattle Seahawks play the Arizona Cardinals on the road. And we'll see about week three on the road at the Washington Commanders. But he's not going to miss a lot of time. Man, best case scenario for the Seahawks. Absolute best case scenario for Seattle. And, you know, not that the Rams are rooting for Sam Darnold to be hurt. I'm not insinuating that at all. But the Rams see Sam Darnold go out. The Seahawks still beat the Patriots. Darnold's not going to miss that much time, and they lose to their rival, the San Francisco 49ers. Not great for the dream team. Hour one done. Hour two for you coming up on the other side. We will start hour number two on You Better You Bet, being joined by Odyssey Sports NFL insider, the great Brian Baldinger.
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2: San Francisco 49ers manhandled the LA Rams last night in Melbourne, Australia. And too many people slept on the Niners coming into the year. 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Well, the 49ers have a great head coach in Kyle Shanahan. Got back two Hall of Famers on defense in Nick Bosa and Fred Warner. Brock Purdy's healthy. George Kittle is healthy. And the Niners are a legit Super Bowl contender. I'm Nick Costos.
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11: 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Love the first hour of today's show. Breaking down, bang, bang, Niner gang. My Super Bowl pick, the San Francisco 49ers. Getting to Melbourne, Australia, or as our friend Noah Eagle called it, Melbourne. I guess that's probably how they pronounce it. I don't know. I'm woefully unprepared on geopolitical topics. I guess that's what they call it there. In Melbourne, or Melbourne, Australia, the 49ers just decimate, dissect, take apart, humiliate, desecrate, eviscerate, obliterate, destroy the Los Angeles Rams, 27-7. And I think the San Francisco 49ers, while acknowledging, again, just one game, Rams will be fine. Bad game for the Rams. Maybe they're jet-lagged. They will be fine. I think we only needed to see that game last night for everybody to say the Niners got slept on coming into the year, and that the conversation of Rams or Seahawks in the NFC West should have always been Rams, Seahawks, or Niners. All three of the teams should have been mentioned, and that was not what it was. It was Rams or Seahawks, and it should have been all three, and you saw why last night. Multiple Hall of Famers back in the lineup. No big deal, right? Well, Hall of Famers back in the lineup for the Niners. Brock Purdy healthy. George Kittle healthy. Christian McCaffrey looking good. Kalen Black looking good. Raheem Morris, stud defensive coordinator. And how about Kyle Shanahan? And that game plan to help mitigate the Rams' pass rush. Myles Garrett probably not fully healthy, but what a game plan last night by Kyle Shanahan. What a performance by the San Francisco 49ers. Awesome stuff by the Niners and Kyle Shanahan. They start 1-0 ahead of a home game next week against the Miami Dolphins. The Rams at 0-1, and I'll tell you, and I've said it for a while, let's see what happens on Sunday night with my Giants against the Cowboys. The Giants' pass rush looks good, and I expect it to. With Tyler Smith out, I've got questions about Dallas's offensive tackles. Why can't Brian Burns and Abdul Carter and Kayvon Thibodeau and Arvell Reese and company impact Matthew Stafford and the Rams pass game next Monday night in SoFi? I can't wait to see it. We will get to college football and what the University of Miami did last night, where you get jailed in some countries for what Miami did to Florida A&M. We will get to that.

0: by the 49ers last night. The big topic of conversation, Nick, leading into that game was what team exercised the game plan the best? And should you have gone early like the 49ers did or gone late like the Rams? And I said I thought the 49ers would win this game outright. I said it on Pat McAfee yesterday. I said it with you last week. I thought that the 49ers did this the right way. It's different going east than it is west. I thought the Rams looked sluggish last night. But that being said, all of the question marks about the 49ers, about the injuries, they all got answered. Mike Evans was awesome. Deebo Samuel was awesome. Nick Bosa looked like Nick Bosa last night. Fred Warner was back. Dre Greenlaw was all the guys that people had questions about. Are these just an old broken down team? They all came to play and they all looked great. And Brock Purdy made it happen. They won the line of scrimmage up front against the Rams. Myles Garrett was eviscerated by the game plan, not just Trent Williams, but when he went to the other side and Colt McKivitz and how Shanahan protected against Myles Garrett, all of that happened. And so hats off to the 49ers. They were prepared, ready, and they did the right thing by going a week early.
1: How did Raheem Morris and the San Francisco 49ers defense, and like you're 100% right, but Fred Warner looked unbelievable last night. But I think, you know, Baldy, we talked about this earlier in the week on the Best Football Show. Alfred Collins goes down for the year, but a little bit undermanned, at least in the interior of the defensive line for the Niners. Maybe the overwhelming talent not there in the secondary. I think Raheem's a great defensive coordinator, so I had confidence. I like the Niners to win the game also. You watch the game differently than 99.9% of people that watch it. What made the Niners defense so successful last night against Matthew Stafford and this Rams offense?
0: Well, I mean, look, the game turned on the goal line last night on fourth down and inches, all right? And Matt Stafford, who I saw the stat last night that he added two quarterback sneaks a year ago. I never see him quarterback sneak. Like, why were they putting the ball in his hands to do it? He's not what a 38-year-old quarterback should do. And that could have been a 17-14 game right there if they score from the one-yard line, and they don't score. And it was ruled correctly. He did not get the ball across the goal line. I thought, you know, they weren't good in the short yardage game last night. They got repeatedly stuffed in a couple of situations. And that really spun the game. But, Grayson Halton played well last night. Bosa played good. I thought they played well enough against the Rams. And really, Stafford was terrible last night. You know, the interceptions were bad. I don't understand the interception that was picked off by Renardo Green, where he was trying to throw that football. He was not sharp. And I think he was affected by this whole jet lag thing. He did not look good last night. It didn't look like he had a – Davante Adams was invisible in that game. If it wasn't going to Puka, I don't know who it went to. And so, like, it's one game. Maybe they're playing the long game here, Nick, where they'll be, you know, play the game on, you know, Thursday, get back here, and get ready for next week's game against the Giants and get ready for that one. Maybe they'll have more time to rest and recover, and they'll put their A game out there. We expect Aaron Donald to play next week. So maybe they'll be a little bit better. Even Myles Garrett came out and said, like I was playing not to get hurt. I don't know if I've ever heard a player say that, honestly. Like, what was that all about? And so I expect to see a different Myles Garrett next week.
1: Last question on last night's game, Baldy. Like, I think you and I, and most rational people, the Rams will be fine. It's one game, right? I think we still expect the Rams to be a playoff team. Where would you place, and again, I understand it's only one game, but that's the only data point we have to work off of, right?
0: Yeah.
1: Where right now off of that game, while acknowledging a million different things could happen, right? But right now, where would you place the San Francisco 49ers in the hierarchy of teams, both in the NFC and in the National Football League as a whole?
0: Well, I mean, Kyle Shanahan doesn't have to answer to anybody about how good of a coach he is and how he prepares his team. They're going to be well prepared. But look, Stripling went down last night. Tongas went down last night. Trent Williams looked tired at the end of that game, very tired. And he played great. But, like, you know, they've got older players, you know, and so it's a fine line for Kyle to go out there and work these guys hard and preparing them, you know, for the upcoming game and then resting those guys. And so when you get older players, they generally don't practice a lot.

0: And so can you get them to January right now? Because nobody can really, like, their best players are older players, veteran players. And they lost younger players last night. So can you keep those guys upright and healthy where, you know, Mike Evans is just a red zone scoring machine, or third down, you know, where, you know, Brock Purdy wants to go with the ball right now. That was pretty clear. Can they do that for the next, you know, 16 games?
1: 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Brian Baldinger here with us on You Better You Bet. Baldy, last note on the games played this week, and then we'll turn our attention to Sunday. The New England Patriots, disaster loss for them on Wednesday night on the road in Seattle. And yes, it is only one game, but now the gauntlet lying ahead for them, I think, is pretty treacherous, right? Home next week against the Steelers, at the Jacksonville Jaguars, at the Buffalo Bills. I know it's, again, only one game. What is your level of concern right now for the 2026 New England Patriots with what is waiting ahead of them in the next 3 weeks? And no A.J. Brown.
0: Well, right. And that's a big factor, because Romeo Doubs was not good in that game. And he's going to probably be wide receiver number one for him. And he's never been that guy. So, the concern I have is, honestly, the decision-making of Drake May. Like, that was horrible on Wednesday night. Like, the decision to make that throw in that situation and to have it intercepted when you have the overtime in your pocket, but the play was designed to go to Hunter Henry for the first down, and he didn't pull the trigger. The two tackles both cut-blocked the edge block rushers to get their hands down, and he didn't make the throw. And so the decision-making of Drake May, who was the highest rated quarterback in the league last year, but also the softest schedule that we've seen any team ever play. And so now you're talking about three playoff teams in a row. Your quarterback cannot make those decisions and poor throws like he did. The one to Julian Love in the middle of the field was a poor throw, poor decision, but it was a poor design of a play. Julian Love literally had nothing to do on that side of the field except go help the other side. And so I do have concerns about that right now.
1: Yeah, so the Patriots, again, a tough schedule coming up. Home Steelers at Jacksonville, at Buffalo. And I said this last hour also, but I think it's to reiterate it. The Rams schedule coming up, not easy either. Giants on Monday night, week two, at Denver, at Philly, and then home against the Buffalo Bills for the 0-1 Los Angeles Rams. All right, let's hit some of the big games coming up on Sunday. Baldy, you will be on the call of the Eagles and the Commanders on national radio in Philadelphia on Sunday. Philly about a 5.5-point favorite in the game. Fascinating game. First one with the new offense, new play caller Sean Mannion. Jaden Daniels and the Commanders looking to get back to form from his rookie year a couple years ago. What do you see when you break down Philly and the Commanders?
0: I was at the Commanders practice when Laremy Tunsil went down. I saw him go down. He was their best offensive player, most consistent offensive player. That's a hard position to cobble together. But I think Brandon Coleman will line up out there. That's fine. He's not Laremy Tunsil. The best unit in this game is the Eagles defense. And that's going to control the game. I don't know when the Eagles offense is going to click and kick in. Maybe it happens right away. Maybe Saquon 8 yards deep with the quarterback under center, like he's going to be a great deal of the time in Sean Mannion's offense. Maybe that happens right away. I have a feeling it's going to take a little time for this thing to gel and come together. But the Eagles defense is the best side of the ball. I don't believe in the Commanders offense line. Nick Allegretti will start at center, but he's been banged up for the last month. Like, I feel like Jalen Carter and what they have on the defensive front, it will be enough to control this game. And I feel like it's going to be low scoring. And, you know, well, we'll see it play out. But I feel like the Eagles are a really good football team, and they're very good defensively. And I think that's going to be tough for the Commanders to move the ball against.
1: We have, Baldy, a potential AFC Championship preview on Sunday when the Houston Texans host the Buffalo Bills. And Houston is my pick to win the AFC this year. I have Niners over Texans in the Super Bowls. I love the Texans this year. But look, I know how good the Bills are and how good Josh Allen is, and I have confidence in Joe Brady and Jim Leonard running this defense. Mm-hmm. I could see almost anything happening in this game, and I wouldn't be surprised. What do you think we're going to see on Sunday when the Houston Texans host the Buffalo Bills?
0: Well, I think the defense for Houston is going to be there, and it's going to challenge Josh Allen. But we know his ability to escape pressure of Will Anderson or Danielle Hunter, whoever it is, he has the ability to escape pressure and extend plays and make great plays on the move. The question I have right now is the Texans offense, which was dreadful in the playoffs a year ago, and C.J. Stroud was dreadful the last time we watched him play, is it improved? They rebuilt their offensive line. Is it better? Can C.J. Stroud get the ball to his wide receivers on a consistent basis? The defense is going to look different under Jim Leonard. It's not going to play this bend but don't break defense where they're going to give you a lot of stuff underneath. I think they're going to challenge these receivers a great deal more. That's the part of this game that I really want to study is what's Jim Leonard's defense going to look like? And can C.J. Stroud, and because, look, when they lost in the playoffs, they couldn't run the ball at all. And maybe David Montgomery makes a difference right now for him. I don't feel like he's a great back. I think he's a tough guy. But I feel like this Texans offense is still going to struggle. And I like the Bills in the game.
1: Yeah, Buffalo is a small road favorite in the game, about a 1-point favorite, could see it going either way. I'm going to give you two scenarios, Baldy, and I think one of these two scenarios will manifest itself on Sunday. Scenario number one, Tua Tagovailoa, who is clearly not healthy, oblique injury yesterday in practice. I'll get to that coming up next segment here on the show. Tua Tagovailoa starts for Atlanta on the road at the Pittsburgh Steelers in that defense. Scenario number two, Cooper Rush starts and undrafted rookie free agent Jack Strand is the backup quarterback. In either scenario, is there any way that this goes well for the Falcons on Sunday in Pittsburgh?
0: I don't think so. I don't think so. I like the Steelers. I like the Steelers to win the division. I think Aaron Rodgers has the best fleet of receivers that he's had thrown to since he left Green Bay. And the offensive line should be very good. They've spent a lot of resources there. And then defensively, they have been rebuilding this defense line now for a couple of years. And there's some good young players there. I think it's going to challenge the Falcons. The Falcons are minus Jalen Walker, James Pierce Jr., like their two best pass rushers from a year ago. They're without them. And so if you're not putting pressure on Aaron Rodgers and forcing him to get rid of the ball quickly, and you allow him to survey the field and give him 3 seconds, like he still can put the ball wherever he wants to put it. I feel like the Steelers are ready to steamroll the Falcons in this opener.
1: I agree, and I have in my knockout pool, survivor pools, I love the Pittsburgh Steelers this week. I think they'll cover, and I think that they will beat the Atlanta Falcons as well. Last one for you here, Baldy. Sunday Night Football, Giants-Cowboys. When the game ends, what do you anticipate, Baldy, being the deciding factor in the game one way or the other with the Cowboys and the New York Football Giants?
0: I think the Giants are going to control the line of scrimmage in this game, and they're going to be the more physical team, and you're going to see it. You know, when you put Scadaboo and Najee Harris and Tyrone Tracy behind a good offense line that has depth behind it if anything happens, like, I feel like they're going to win the line of scrimmage on that side of the ball against the Cowboys. I know they put a lot of resources in the Dallas defensive line. I don't believe in them. I don't believe in them to be difference makers. I feel like John Harbaugh had a vision of how he wanted to build this team, and he built it. Patrick Ricard, C.C. Marinoa, Isaiah Likely, bigger, stronger players. Like Arvell Reese is going to show up in this game. Like, this guy has a chance to be a star, an instant impact player. I'm excited to watch number 52 for the Giants play. But at the end of the day, especially with Tyler Smith out for the Cowboys, he's their best offensive lineman. Especially with him out, I think Tyler Guyton has real questions about what kind of player he is going up against Brian Burns and Abdul Carter and Kayvon. Like, I feel like the Giants are going to be the more physical team, and that's going to be the deciding factor.
1: Do we know who's starting at right tackle for Dallas also, like Broderick Jones or Terrence Steele? I don't think either option's great if you're a Cowboys fan going up against this pass rush.
0: Well, I mean, Broderick Jones got shipped out because he didn't play well. He got beat out. And he has been a very inconsistent player.
1: And Brian Schottenheimer goes, they trade for him, and he goes, he's competing to start in week one, the day they traded for him. Like, no one was alarmed by that?
0: Well, I mean, Terrence Steele has been a weakness on that right side of the offense line. Tyler Booker is solid. But, you know, Terrence Steele, look, the guy's had a great career, you know, being an undrafted free agent and making the team and starting all the games that he has. But, you know, they're looking at Broderick Jones, who was the 16th player, I think, taken in the draft. maybe be an upgrade because of the talent level, but he's been a very inconsistent player. And so if you see Broderick Jones out there starting on Sunday night, like, I like Brian Burns in that matchup repeatedly over and over again, because that's usually where he's rushing and what side of the field he's rushing on.
1: Let's end with this. I am basically a human promotional machine, but and I'll do it myself also. Tell the people why they should be subscribing, Baldy, to the Best Football Show podcast. Not just that I'm very good, but that you are very good yourself as well. Why should people be subscribing to the show?
0: Well, I feel like people are going to get straight talk. They're going to get what I see right here in my film room at NFL Films, watching this game in Australia last night, already seeing the difference that Trent Williams made, et cetera. You're going to get real insight, not just glossing over some of these games and matchups, but matchups based on real film study that I can bring to the table. And you're studying all the lines every week and watching all these games. So I feel like we get two really good perspectives, a real fan and a guy that understands the game and studies the game from your end, and a guy that goes inside the game like I do. I think it's a good mix and a good marriage to really break these games down. What happened on Monday, what happened on Sunday, and then looking ahead to the weekend's games like we'll do later on today.
1: No, you're pretty good at this media thing, buddy. I will talk to you a little later when we record our preview for week number one. Thank you very much for the time. Odyssey Sports NFL Insider Brian Baldinger on the show.
0: Okay, Nick, I'll talk to you later, buddy.
1: Yeah, but as I said, Baldy's going to be sick of me before the calendar turns to October. That NFL Insider Call was presented by Nationwide for your insurance and financial needs. Nationwide is on your side. Okay, now Baldy does not have to be right. I don't have to be right. But, you know, if I'm being honest, look, I know my stuff. But maybe you hear me say something about football and you roll your eyes a little bit. Yeah, Nick, he never played. Okay, what about Baldy? You respect him, right? So when he says the same thing that I've been saying, does it go noted? I have the Cowboys playing on Championship Sunday. I believe, and I am a Giants, I grew up hating the Cowboys. I'm a Giants fan. I think the Cowboys are better than the Giants. So, like, which team do I think will have a better season? Go to the playoffs, make a run? Dallas. Not the Giants. So just hear what I'm saying, right? Dallas is better. But in this specific matchup on Sunday night, at home, primetime, division game, Dallas is, I've been telling you all summer, like, does anyone think it's an issue that the Cowboys had an open competition at left tackle? That first-round pick Tyler Guyton had to, like, win the job outright? Does anyone find it problematic that Dallas's best offensive lineman, Tyler Smith, is on IR? Or that the right tackle, Terrence Steele, like, Baldy can be right that Steele's had a great career as an undrafted free agent. Also, they traded for a former first-round bust to try and replace him. And here's Abdul Carter, and here's Brian Burns, and here's Arvell Reese, and here's Kayvon Thibodeau. Now, maybe it won't matter, and maybe George Pickens and CeeDee Lamb run wild on the Giants secondary, and they still can't stop the run, and Javonte Williams goes for 100 yards. It could happen. Dallas can obviously win the game. But when you sit down to watch on Sunday night, when you sit down to watch Giants-Cowboys, I want you to watch the Dallas offensive line against the Giants defensive line. That, for me, is what's going to decide this game. Can the Cowboys block up front? If they can, they're going to win in cover. If they can't, I think my Giants will start the season 1-0. We'll take a break. And on the other side, this disaster for Tua Tagovailoa and the Atlanta Falcons, and the college football game that I am most looking forward to this year, not named Texas-Ohio State or LSU-Ole Miss. And I think when I tell you why I feel that way, you're going to agree. It's coming up next on a Friday.
2: It's the biggest college football game in the country. Number one, Ohio State versus number four, Texas and Arch Manning. Hear the game live on the Westwood One Sports app. Tomorrow, 7:30 Eastern, Westwood One Sports.
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0: gingerbread man, said Mark Fletcher on that play. Just a simple off tackle to the left side.
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2: Ah, man. Florida A&M. You go to jail in some countries for what the Miami Hurricanes did last night to Florida A&M. ACC Network, courtesy of The Call. This is... You know what? I was going to say this is like a real-life video game. It is in one respect, and it's not in another. So, Miami last night beats Florida A&M. 77-7. Averaged 12 yards per play. Had 42 first downs. 856 total yards in the game. 856 total yards in the game. And a 10-minute fourth quarter. Like this is the Little League World Series. It's a video game. Except Darian Mensah didn't play the whole game. And if it really were a video game, and if, you know, Mario Cristobal, if he really cared about people like Tyler Morales that bet Darian Mensah to win the Heisman Trophy, he would have let Mensah stay in the entire game and really pad his stats. So Darian Mensah goes 14-15, and Mensah is the Heisman favorite right now at BetMGM. Plus 650, Mensah is. By the way, his teammate, wide receiver Malachi Toney, is 12-1. So like Miami's offense looks pretty good at this moment. Mensah, 14-15, 252 yards, 3 touchdowns. Luke Nickell, Dime's best friend. 8-8, 144 yards, 3 passing touchdowns. Javian Mallory, 100 yards rushing, 2 touchdowns. Mark Fletcher, 15 yards per carry, 2 touchdowns. Someone named Gerard Pringle, Byron's brother, maybe that's true, rushing touchdown. Malachi Toney, Samorian Wingo, Trey's son, Joshua Moore, Vance Spafford, Vandrevious Jacobs, Cooper Barkate. These are all real people. I'm reading the box score. All had touchdowns in the game. All had touchdowns. How many names that was? I lost count. The University of Miami, after making the championship game in the college football playoff this calendar year, losing to Indiana, is 2-0. And has started the season outscoring the opposition 122-13. Well, 122-13. Now, they haven't played a great team yet. You know, Stanford is not what it was when Jim Harbaugh was there, or even David Shaw. But Miami blows out Stanford 45-6, and then Florida A&M 77-7. Let's take a look, a gander, if you will, at Miami's schedule moving forward. And there's a reason why Miami is such a big favorite in the ACC. So here's Miami's schedule leading up to November the 7th. Next week, on the road at Wake Forest. Win. Home to Central Michigan. Not Western Michigan, Central Michigan. At Clemson. I mean, I guess like theoretically Clemson could give them a game, but LSU just beat them by 40. Home Florida State, like, Florida State might have to fire Mike Norvell after that game. I mean, it's amazing that he's still the coach. When Miami scores 60 points on Florida State, how can they keep Mike Norvell? Home Pittsburgh in what should be a fun game, back and forth scoring. At Bill Belichick in North Carolina. Miami is not losing any of those games. They're not. And then we get to November the 7th, when Miami, in a rematch of last year's electric season opener, which... Could have decided, like, if Notre Dame had made the playoff, Notre Dame, it could have been Notre Dame in the championship game instead of Miami. But that Miami win in the opener, like, basically got Miami in and knocked Notre Dame out when it was all said and done in the college football playoff. We will get a rematch of that game on November the 7th in South Bend. Notre Dame tomorrow will host Rice. Now, Rice might be my favorite food. I love Rice. Fried, regular, sushi, it's all good. I love Rice. Notre Dame's going to destroy them. Home Michigan State. At Purdue. At North Carolina. Home Stanford. Now, this one's a little tough. At BYU. Notre Dame is going to be a pretty nice size favorite in that game, even with BYU being ranked. at Navy, and then Miami. Aren't we going to get, on November 7th, undefeated Notre Dame against undefeated Miami? With C.J. Carr, Notre Dame quarterback, and Miami quarterback Darian Mensa both towards the top of the board as far as Heisman contenders go? Is that the most likely outcome? That is a battle of the unbeatens on November 7th? Now, it's not an elimination game the way that last year's game turned out to be. It won't be. Notre Dame went on the road and lost to Texas A&M the next week, right? I would be shocked if either one of these schools lost two games leading into the playoff. I think they're both going to make that. So it's not an elimination game. But when I say that, Miami and Notre Dame, with like Catholics versus convicts in the past, like this is a great historical rivalry in college football. And they played an electric game to start the year last year. C.J. Carr's first game collegiately. If I tell you that on November 7th they're going to play and they're both going to be undefeated, doesn't that get you going? Get your juices flowing? How awesome is that going to be? This Miami offense is sick. Jeremiah Smith is the best NFL prospect at wide receiver. I don't know. I probably should have looked this up, but I didn't think about it until just now. Like, Malachi Toney has to be thought of kind of like the same way Jeremiah Smith is thought of, right? When it concerns wide receiving prospects in college. This guy's he's ridiculous. He's ridiculous. I already can't wait for that Miami-Notre Dame game. It's going to be a great college football season. Tomorrow, Texas and Ohio State. And you know I like Texas in the game. And I expect Arch Manning to outplay Julian Sayin and Texas to win. A little later in the show, I'll give you a couple bets that I like for this weekend in college football, including one that struck me yesterday when I was thinking about the slate for this weekend. And I almost guarantee what I am going to give you, the bet I'm going to give you, the thought, the take I'm going to give you, is not something that you expect. Looking forward to that. You better you bet on this Friday. Nick Costos and you, Westwood One Sports, 310-840-4910, youtube.com/@TheKostos, TheKostos. To the Atlanta Falcons. This has been the no good, very bad summer offseason from hell for Atlanta. Tua Tagovailoa basically didn't win a quarterback job, but still won it. He was so bad at training camp and in the preseason that Ian Rappaport of NFL Media speculated that he might not make the team. Now he did, and he was named the starter because Michael Penix isn't healthy yet, and Cooper Rush is the backup. And while there is optimism around Jack Strand, the undrafted rookie free agent, who is almost undeniably the Falcons' best quarterback this summer, think about what that says about this team and that quarterback room. Tua's going to start week one on the road in Pittsburgh. Yesterday, Tua suffers an oblique injury, throwing a pass, immediately drops to his knees on the ground, gets up and jogs off the field, and that's it. Cooper Rush takes over. The betting market immediately moves out to Pittsburgh -5. Now, just for people that don't know, just to explain what that means. So it is not that big of a move from 3.5 to 5. Like 4 is a number that can land, it can. But the next key number up from 3 is really 6. So unless we get to 6, it's not like a gigantic move in the betting market. But there is pessimism as far as the Falcons are concerned. Whether it's Tua or Cooper Rush, do you anticipate it going well for Atlanta's offense? Even given the fact that Bijan Robinson's there and he's great, and Drake London's there and he's great, and Kyle Pitts is there and he's good. That they have good players. But they're up against it. And really the problem for the Falcons, both in this individual game and moving forward this season. Yes, there are big-time concerns and issues at quarterback. But I look at this defense, and I think they are in a world of trouble. Specifically the pass rush. If you wanted to make a case for the Falcons this year, and I did, and I made the case a couple times this summer, it was almost entirely predicated on the two young first-round pass rushers from last year, Jaylen Walker and James Pierce, both showing up and showing out. Because if that happens, then Atlanta's got a good secondary, like an objectively good secondary. And then you can maybe piece it together on offense. I like Kevin Stefanski a lot. And maybe they could cook a little bit in a bad division. Jalen Walker's out for the year, torn ACL. James Pierce is suspended the first 8 games of the season. And the Pittsburgh Steelers on Sunday have a 43-year-old quarterback and Aaron Rodgers, who... Did anyone see the what he did Cam Hayward's podcast, right? Like a video podcast that you could find, listen to, and also watch. I saw a couple of the clips on social media. I know everyone hates Aaron Rodgers. I find him very entertaining. Tyler is... Shailene Woodley is his ex-fiance, right? Who's objectively beautiful. It's on some Netflix show that my wife liked. Anyway, Rodgers said on the show, before I say this, are we sure that he actually said this and it wasn't AI? I almost don't even want to say it on the air. Or did he actually, we'll hold on this. He said something about his relationship with Shailene Woodley that is so preposterous that I actually don't want to say it on the air because I'm not certain it's real or not. Welcome to 2026 in the world we live in. Anyway, I find him entertaining. And anyway, 43-year-old quarterback that doesn't want to get hit. You know what sounds really great to him, I'm sure? Facing the Atlanta Falcons. Oh, apparently it's real. So Aaron Rodgers said that after he got engaged to Shailene Woodley, am I pronouncing her name correctly? If I'm not, I apologize. Oh, we have it. It's not X-rated, right, Laura? We can play it? It's good? Just type yes if we can play it, and we're not going to lose our jobs as a result. Okay, so just so everyone knows, if this is bad, Laura should take the hit, not me. Laura, go ahead and play it. Aaron Rodgers on Cam Hayward's podcast.
3: You know, then I date Shailene, and I propose, and she says yes. Now, she maybe felt like she was forced to make a decision. She could have said no. But not a couple of days after that, she tells me, before we get married, I got to go f*** this guy. And I'm like, because her story is that I ruined her life and gave her a crazy depression because I left her.
2: Okay. So I'm married, which means Tyler's writing, keep this to yourself, Aaron. Like, Rodgers, I like Aaron Rodgers because he doesn't care. He's just going to say whatever he wants. And you might not like it, but I respect that he's going to say it. Okay. So given the fact that I am married, it also stands to reason that I was at one point engaged. That's actually was the last night I was like blackout drunk. I was so nervous the night I got engaged. And even like after I knew she was going to say yes, but I'm so nervous. I got so drunk that night. Anyway, because it was a ball of nerves. Anyway, I obviously got engaged. My wife said yes. We are married. We have a kid. Have a house. All that good stuff, right? If my wife, my fiance, said to me after we got engaged that she wanted to sleep with another guy, it sounds insane, right? Who does that? Who does that? Last I checked, the whole point... Bear with me here, everybody. Just because I know this is going to sound crazy. But isn't the whole point of marriage that, you're with one person? Literally, till death do you part? Or divorce. Whatever. But that's the whole point. You say yes as a woman or whoever the proposal is. You make the proposal and the other person says yes. You know going into it that unless you're a scumbag who's planning on cheating on your significant other, you know going in that yes, I am not going to sleep with anybody else. I am not going to be physical with anybody else. Just the person I'm marrying. She said yes. And then said afterwards, she wanted to sleep with another guy. What? I don't blame Rodgers for being pissed. I'm getting mad just thinking about it. It didn't even happen to me. And why would Aaron Rodgers lie? I guess he could be lying. Why would he lie about that? Anyway, the point of this is just to say the Steelers are going to kill the Falcons. More You Better You Bet coming up on the other side on this Friday.
4: 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Was Melbourne San Fran's first stop on a championship journey? 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
1: 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Very lucky to do what I do for a living, what we collectively do for a living. We exist doing a sports show and me doing all the sports content I do in the toy department of life. Like, we basically work in amusement doing all of this. Now, we assign serious tones to talking about sports sometimes because we love it, but we know that we are talking about games here, stuff that is trivial in the grand scheme of things. Ergo, calling it the toy department of life, the toy aisle in the store of life, what we do for a living, what this show is. I would be remiss if, and especially not to minimize how people in other states and countries feel about it, but as a native New Yorker and a lifelong New Yorker, today marks the 25-year anniversary of the September 11th terrorist attacks. Just a brief story. You know, that was my freshman year of college. I was on campus for about 2 weeks. I remember my friend Kevin telling me as we were walking to math class that something had happened at the World Trade Center. And we literally skipped class and we went back to the dorm room and we turned on the TV. And I remember that entire day, much like I'm sure you, if you're of a certain age where you're able to remember, whether you were young, whether you're older than me, around the same age, that you remember that entire day and the horror of that day and how in the aftermath of that unimaginable tragedy where, and you know what, I can critique myself a little bit. I kind of still can't bring myself to watch videos from that day. I see them on social media all the time, especially around this time of year. I can't watch them. Because they make me, like, sick to my stomach. They're depressing. Like, they depress me. Makes me sad. And it makes me mad. I don't like to spend my days like that. And I'm not defending myself. I'm just, that's how I feel. The country really did, after 9/11, really did come together after that tragedy. And I think it is a horrible and terrible shame that present day, not everybody falls under this umbrella. And I like to think that most people don't. But there are people that have absolutely forgotten about what happened on that day and want to minimize what happened on that day and want to assign soft language to talk about what happened on that day because in 2026, everyone gets offended by everything, and everyone needs a goddamn participation trophy. No. A heinous attack by terrorists, by evil people. Not justified. No justification. And if you're someone watching or listening to this, and you think that in any way, shape, or form, these people, these monsters that carried out this attack, I hope they're burning in hell. I hope so. If you think that there's any sort of humanity there or justification there, you are an idiot. A fool. A moron. And you should move elsewhere. And leave a country that for its faults, and I'm not denying they exist, the greatest country in the world, the United States of America. Never forgive and never forget. Some of you have, and it's a shame. Power Hour, Final Hour, coming up next on a Friday.
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1: After dropping 77 points last night in a win over Florida A&M, the Miami Hurricanes are 2-0 and have outscored the opposition 122-13. Now, Miami's not going to score 70-plus points on every team it plays this season, but Miami should be undefeated going into November 7th in a game on the road at Notre Dame. Have that game circled. Both teams should be undefeated going into it. I'm Nick Costos.
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Brad will join us coming up in a little bit to talk week one in the NFL, his favorite fantasy nuggets, favorite props for this week. Brad will join us later this hour. Otherwise, this will be, and I think this is what we'll do on Fridays, because this didn't become a Nick Costos solo show, fully solo show, until last January when we were into the NFL playoffs. So we're probably going to experiment a little bit with how we're going to do this on Fridays, but I think I'm just going to want to talk about games, because it is my show. Like, what do I want to do on the show? I love talking about games. And yes, I will give bets out. So part of it is, like, yeah, like, I like bets in games. I do have bets that I've placed. It's also just doing what we as sports fans and football fans do. Conceptualizing and thinking about what's going to happen in the game. We all do it every day. Talking with our friends, our family. Who do you like in the game? We all have opinions. I'm going to share mine on every game coming up this hour on the show. But, you know, I do, and, like, I probably shouldn't do this, but I'm going to because I really want to. I'm kind of like not done with the conversation that we had to end last hour. I can't put into words. I want to be really clear about this. I can't put into words how disgraceful it is that there are people in this country that think that, like, 9/11 was justified and want to call it something other than what it was. A terrorist attack perpetrated by vile, evil, vermin scum of the earth. And as a practicing Catholic, I'm not saying I'm perfect at all, I'm not. You know, I kind of have to rationalize a little bit with the fact that, yes, like, I hope that they are all in hell. I hope so. Burning for all eternity. I hope and pray that that's the case. And maybe I'll be judged for that. I don't really know. But that's how I feel. I'm a human being. And the fact that we have people in this country, like, literally that live in this country, some of them in New York. And I got to tell you, we have a lot of dip bleeps here in this state and in the city. I'm sure everywhere in the world that's the case. But, I mean, I got to tell you, we got a lot here. That there are people that are just like, yeah, like, you see, we could see the other side. We could see it. You know, like, like referring to the terrorists as anything other than what they are. Like, evil scum. You are disgraceful. You should be ashamed of yourselves. And I've said this before, and this extends way past just this conversation. Sebastian Maniscalco, the great comedian, did a bit.

Like, no one's going to throw you in jail. Like, I'm not a violent person. Like, I may not like your opinion, but you can have it, right? But it doesn't mean you're not a jackass. And it doesn't mean that you shouldn't feel shame. And by the way, this concerns both sides of the political aisle. So it's not like this is not a shot at Republicans or Democrats or whatever. Doesn't matter. Whether you, whatever religion you are, whatever color skin you have, whatever gender you are, whatever political party, whatever. Doesn't matter. This should be like a non-negotiable issue. And the fact that it's not is a disgrace. If you're listening or watching the show and you think 9/11 was anything other than I've said, I don't have to be right about everything. I don't claim to be right about everything. And there are some things like Coke or Pepsi. I think Coke's better, but you could think Pepsi's better. It's a different, you have differences of opinion. You could like pepperoni pizza better than sausage pizza, chocolate ice cream better than vanilla. I don't think this is a matter of debate. You want to make excuses for terrorists? You should feel deep, intense shame. And the fact that you probably don't, pathetic. Pathetic. Okay. This topic really pisses me off, as you can tell. But you know, we are in the toy department of life here. So let's get back to the toy department and have some fun. And let's break down some games this weekend, shall we? In the National Football League. Laura, let's get some NFL themes music here. Let's get this rolling. Let's roll through week number one, starting on Sunday. Oh, yeah.

football. Glorious, glorious football. We'll begin in the Music City with the Titans and the Jets. And I'm not going to go long on every game, but we'll give you a little bit on every game. Tennessee, a 1.5-point favorite at our show sponsor, BetMGM. 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WTF. Wrong team favored. Jets are better than the Titans. Period. Flat out. The Jets are better. At least going into the year. Maybe Tennessee blows them out. Cam Ward, awful in the preseason. To the point that I think we can ask the question. I'm not saying that we have the answer to the question, but we can ask the question. Is Cam Ward bad? Is he bad? Now, Geno Smith was objectively bad last year for the Las Vegas Raiders, but the offensive infrastructure around him with the Jets is way better than what he had in Las Vegas. Garrett Wilson, going to ball out. Breece Hall, going to be good to go. And I think the Jets go into Tennessee. Some are calling it the Robert Saleh revenge game. After Saleh unceremoniously dumped by the Jets following the London loss a couple years ago to the Minnesota Vikings. People are right that it is the Robert Saleh revenge game. But they've got the motivation wrong. It's revenge for the Jets against Robert Saleh for being a brutal head coach. And last year's unfathomable statistic, 0 interceptions for the New York Jets the entire year. The Jets will pick Cam Ward off in the first half of this game on Sunday and put that conversation to rest. JETSWINCOVER. Give me the Jets to win in Tennessee. You better you bet on this Friday. Nick Costos and you, Westwood One Sports. We move to Carolina. Ain't nothing finer than Carolina as they host the Chicago Bears on the season opener. The Bears, in between a 3 and a 3.5-point road favorite, the 3 is heavily juiced towards Chicago. The total of the game's gotten bet down a little bit. We're at 47 right now. Whew. I'm not going to bet this game. If you made me pick the winner of the game, I would take the Bears, but I don't feel good about it. Ben Johnson said that he thinks the Bears are going to set the scoring record this year. They need to, because if they don't score a billion points, they're not finishing above 500. The defense, however bad you think the Bears' defense is, it might actually be worse. It's going to be terrible. Now, the offense is going to be incredible. I love Ben Johnson. I love Caleb Williams. I love Luther Burden. I love Colston Loveland. I like Roma Dunze. The Bears are going to score, but they're going to give up a lot of points also. If this point spread ever went to 3.5, I think you'd have to bet Carolina. And I like the Bears. I love Caleb Williams. I

0: love Ben Johnson, but this defense has got to prove it. Can they do anything? And I'm not a huge Bryce Young fan, but Carolina's offense with Dave Canales and Brad Idzik can absolutely hum with Teterow and McMillan and company. So a lean for me towards the Panthers if it gets to 3.5. I do think the Bears will win a close and high-scoring game. Saints and the Lions in Detroit. Lions, a touchdown favorite at home, 49.5 the total. I could see anything happening in this game. I think this is probably what I like to call an extreme outcomes game. It would not be stunning to me if the Saints won outright. It wouldn't be. I love the Lions' offense. I hate the Lions' defense. And even without Jordan Tyson to start the year, he starts on IR for the Saints, Chris Olave should go off in this game. Devon Vele, Travis Achane in the backfield, Tyler Shuck and Kellen Moore under the dome. I could see the Saints winning. I could also see the Lions winning 41-20. So no bet for me on the game, but if I had to give a betting thought, I'd say if you like Detroit, bet Detroit to win by a lot, more than 7. And if you like the Saints, don't even take the points. Take the Saints to win the game. The Saints can absolutely win. So either Saints money line or Lions alts would be how I would bet that game. I am not going to. Ravens and the Colts. Battle of Baltimore. Not really. Colts have been an indie for a long time. Baltimore, a 3 or 3.5 point road favorite, total 47.5. I have the Ravens as the one seed in the AFC. Lamar Jackson is my MVP award winner this year. MV3, Lamar Jackson. I'm a little concerned about this game, though, and this point spread with the Ravens and the Colts. I actually need to look up his name because I forget it. Hold on. Ravens starting center, because he came out of nowhere. The Ravens starting center is someone named Jovan Gwynn. I asked someone who would know, like someone who evaluates personnel in the NFL professionally. You would know who he was if I said his name. I'm just not going to. Not trying to like make myself sound cool. I just don't know if you would want me to say this. So what do you think of Jovan Gwynn? The answer was, he's not very good. Because Ethan Postage isn't ready to play yet, who the Ravens signed, coming off of injury. And that's problematic when DeForest Buckner is waiting in the middle of that Colts defensive line. Now, I do think the Ravens will win, but I do think the game might be a little closer than expected. No bet for me on the game. Pick the winner of the game. I'll take the Baltimore Ravens. And worth noting, you can check out all of my confidence picks, for those of you in confidence pools and against the spread confidence, my article at The Athletic, breaking down week one of the NFL. Just search Nick Costos, The Athletic. Click on that son of a bitch, and you can read my opening article for our friends at The Athletic. Anyway, Steelers and the Falcons in Pittsburgh. I cannot tell you how shocked I would be if the Falcons won this game. And I've been saying this for a while, not just since Tua's oblique injury yesterday. For a long time, I've been saying it. How in the world are the Steelers going to lose this game? How in the world? I understand that Pittsburgh's only a 5-point favorite right now, and like the Chargers, for instance, are 9.5 against the Cardinals. Serious question. If the Cardinals and the Falcons were playing on a neutral field on Sunday, who would you pick to win? I'd pick the Cardinals. I'm not joking. I think Arizona, if you put the Cardinals in the NFC South, I would pick Arizona to have a better record than the Falcons this season. Think about that. Now, I can be wrong, but I'm no dummy. Arizona might be better than Atlanta. The Steelers, are going to throttle the Falcons on Sunday. I don't know how the Falcons are going to stay in this game. I can be wrong. Anyone can be wrong. We could come on the air on Monday and be talking about a Falcons upset. I would just be floored if that happened. Steelers win big. I already have a -3 in hand. I've been talking about this bet for a long time. Bills and the Texans in Houston. I am so excited to watch this game. Potential AFC Championship preview. I have the Bills in the AFC Final Four. I have the Texans as the AFC representative in the Super Bowl. I can't wait to watch it. I don't think I'm going to bet it. I think so many different things could happen in this game. I wouldn't be shocked if the Bills won and Josh Allen played great and ended the Houston Hex and played well against the Texans defense. It wouldn't be surprising. The Bills are awesome. Josh Allen's amazing. It also wouldn't be surprising to me if CJ Stroud played well against the Bills defense and maybe Buffalo needs a little time to morph and gel with the new coaching staff with Brady. And I know Brady has been the offensive coordinator, but now he's the head coach, and Jim Leonard on defense, and the Texans defense just shoves them in a locker. So lean for me towards, if I pick the winner of the game, I'll take Houston, but no bet for me on the game. Two other quick ones for you. Bengals and the Bucks in Cincinnati. Cincy 3.5, 50.5 the total. You know my feeling here. I think Tampa wins the game outright. Fire the cannons. I don't trust Zach Taylor. I don't trust Al Golden. I will pay to see the Bengals defense prove it to me. I think Tampa goes into Cincinnati, covers, and wins, and beats the Bengals on Sunday. And the Jaguars and the Browns in Jacksonville. The Jags have basically been hanging out in between 7.5 and 9.5, basically the whole offseason. The number at BetMGM now is 9. The total of the game is 40. I will not be betting this game, but if I had to, I would take the points with Cleveland. Even if Deshaun Watson's terrible, I want the Jaguars to prove to me that they can be laying almost double digits, even against a bad team, considering that bad team, the Cleveland Browns, does have a pretty good defense. So Browns are nothing for me from a betting perspective. I do think the Jags will start the season 1-0. At the end of the show, we'll hit the 4 o'clock games on the East Coast and Sunday Night Football, and I'll give you my college football bets for the weekend as well. But on the other side, after a quick break, our teammate on Westwood One Sports, Brad Evans of BetMGM Tonight, breaking down week one in the NFL here on You Better You Bet.
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0: Can he cook something up on third and goal? Purdy, end zone! 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
2: Just testing here, gentlemen and Laura. How do I sound currently right now? Just write in the chat and let me know. All right, so everything sounds good. Having some technical issues on my end, apparently, but hopefully things have stabilized here. 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My friends, we made it. Happy week one. Happy Friday.
3: Hola, amigo! And pour one out for the Strip Club. That was unfortunate last night.
2: Yeah, so why don't we, before we get to the games coming up on Sunday, your takeaways from a fantasy prop perspective, Brad, from what we saw on Wednesday. Let's break them up. Let's do Wednesday night first, Patriots Seahawks. You know, okay. Sam Darnold might only miss a game. I don't know if you have a feeling on how that might affect JSN for just 1 week. But obviously, I think the Patriots are a bigger story with no A.J. Brown, Romeo Doubs with a goose egg in week number one. Thoughts on the Patriots offense here moving forward with no A.J. Brown? Who does it benefit? Who does it hurt, et cetera?
3: Yeah, look, I'm going to stay far away from Romeo Doubs. Obviously, having some issues between the ears with the catastrophic drops that he had in that game. Mac Hollins, though, will become interesting. And I know Drake May is taking a step back, much a tougher schedule overall. But Mac Hollins, we're going to see a spike in overall target share. He might be somebody, if you're in a like 14-team or deeper fantasy league, that you want to, you know, toss a waiver wire. The claim on, or maybe some fab cash, if that's how your league is set up for free agent acquisition, because he's a guy that could see ample opportunity with A.J. Brown out, a minimum of 4 weeks. I think it's going to be closer to six. Those high ankle sprains are downright nasty. The other strong takeaway in that game, give Jadarian Price the damn rock. This Gorgelani stuff is madness to me. I'm hoping that McDonald and company look at the game film and realize that Price is a break tackle machine. 3.40 yards after contact per attempt as tracked by Sumer Sports. Halani just 2.38 in that category. Price can catch the ball in the backfield, caught both of the targets. He needs to be the guy that gets at least 15, 18 touches per game moving forward. But will McDonald stray away from the RBBC? That's TBD.
2: All right, so that's Seattle, New England, the game on Wednesday night. A couple things from last night, Brad, and I want to break them up individually here. Give me like 15 seconds on each. What do you make of rookie Kalen Black basically splitting carries with Christian McCaffrey? You downgrade McCaffrey at all? You still like CMC? And what should fantasy owners be doing with Kalen Black?
3: Look, I wouldn't be going haywire and trying to acquire Kalen Black off of waivers. Christian McCaffrey, 4.10 yards after contact per attempt. Black well south of three in that category. McCaffrey's just more efficient on a per-touch basis. It's a bit of load management, I think. McCaffrey's still going to catch 4 to 6 balls per week. So relax, folks. If CMC would have scored a touchdown, we wouldn't be talking about this.
2: Love it. Mike Evans, as good as expected, right? As good as advertised?
3: Better than advertised, quite frankly. You know, he was dealing with various muscle strains in the preseason. You're thinking, oh, man, this guy's on the wrong side of 30. The injury amp's going to come a snacking on his lower body and appendages. But, man, he balled out last night. And again, with Dejon Stribling exiting stage left midway through the second quarter, that really spiked the opportunity share, the target share for Mike Evans. This offense of San Francisco was just masterful. It hummed there in the land down under. So raise yourself all the Fostas. It's Australian Fabia and celebration if you're a San Francisco fan.
2: What about Blake Corum, last thing on the Rams and the Niners? Blake Corum, to me, looks like the better running back than Kyren Williams. If people out there drafted Kyren Williams early in their fantasy drafts, should they be concerned? And how do you see that playing out over the balance of the year with Corum and Kyren Williams?
3: Yeah, Corum was great on a limited basis, only played 14 snaps. So basically when he was in the game, he was getting ball to the belly. But Kyren Williams is still entrenched. He got 65% of the opportunity share. He got the red zone work. He crossed the chalk in the game. Like, I'm A-OK with Kyren Williams, and people are starting to stray away and back off from him. pitch a low ball offer and steal him, he's still going to be a top 20 running back this year. And Corum will have some flex appeal when the matchup warrants.
2: All right, let's move our attention to Sunday now here, Brad. And anywhere you want to take it, a favorite prop bet, and obviously this dovetails in with fantasy, right? Because if you like someone to perform well in the prop market, then obviously you think they'll have a good game for fantasy as well. Give me your one strongest take coming up for week one from a prop fantasy perspective.
3: Bear down, Chicago Bears! Colston Loveland, man. I am squeezing him, embracing him. I am laddering him. On the standard player prop line at BetMGM right now, I think it's in the low to mid-50s. I took it at 60-plus. I took it at 75-plus. I got a little sprinkle even at 100-plus yards. Got him in the anytime touchdown market as well at plus 180. Colston Loveland's going to ball out. Roma Dunze is banged up. Luther Burden is working his way back, coming off that groin injury, though I don't really expect him to be limited in any way, shape, or form. And got to remember, too, and I know it was last year, and we'll see if this defensive issue is rectified for the Panthers. So they gave up over 1,000 receiving yards to the tight end position alone. I think Colston Loveland absolutely balls out. I've said this. I'm sticking to it. He will be the tight end one of ones come year's end, and is going to be off to a blazingly hot start in Charlotte.
2: So Brad likes Colston Loveland to have a big game this weekend. I like Luther Burden as well in that Bears-Panthers game. You better you bet on this Friday. Nick Costos and you, Westwood One Sports. Our guest, the host of BetMGM tonight here on Westwood One Sports, fantasy football experts, writes about fantasy for our friends at The Athletic, the great Brad Evans on Twitter at Noisy Huevos. Brad, give us something else you like week one NFL Sunday.
3: I'll give you a pair of guys on lousy teams. Number one, Jeremiah Love. He is clear for takeoff, according to beat reporters there in the desert. He is going to be able.
2: Can I toss this out there? Because, yeah. I guess just to get this into the audience, Josh Weinfuss, who's covered the Cardinals for a long time, literally just tweeted a couple minutes ago, Brad, that Jeremiah Love is expected to play on Sunday. So just wanted to get that in. That I think you're right about that. That Love is going to play.
3: Bingo, bango, bongo. And I think he's going to get 15 touches in the game. Look, he got a heavy underdog in the Arizona Cardinals. They're going to be down like 21-0 in every single game this season. They're going to be lousy. That defense is atrocious. It's going to be a sieve. So who is it going to benefit playing from behind? Is it going to benefit Tyler Allgeier, the supposed RB1? No! It's going to benefit the top five overall pick and Jeremiah Love, who's looked great. I saw some of the tape on him in practice yesterday. He's cutting without any inhibition whatsoever. I think he's going to be a point of emphasis as the Arizona Cardinals play catch up. So give me the over. Just 2.5 receptions at plus 110. Yeah, get seduced by the juice on that plus money proposition. He could cash that by halftime. That is definitely probably my top three wagers of the week. And I'll throw one more out at you. Viva Las Vegas in that match between Vegas and Miami. I'm going to take Mark Washington anytime touchdown. I got a plus 380. I think that number's come down to like plus 225, plus 230 right now at BetMGM. I know Ashton Gentry is going to play. Every indication pointing in that direction. How much work he's going to get is the great unknown. Washington's got pop, sizzle, a lot of pizzazz to his running style, and I think it will be a positive game script. You might have to wait till the fourth quarter, but I believe Washington will make a house call at some point. Extraordinary value in the anytime touchdown market. Anything above 2-1, which you can get right now at our friends at BetMGM.
2: Do you have a strong thought, Brad, on like a side or a total for this weekend, week one in the NFL?
3: Yeah, I mean, if you look at sides and totals, the one game that I really like a lot, it's just straight up money line. I like the Houston Texans. I think you get them at plus money right now. It's plus 105. Last that I saw, taking on the Buffalo Bills in H-Town. Somebody rocking, knocking on boots. Look, I think they're going to be an elite defense, the best defense in the National Football League. And I know Josh Allen has got his new shiny toy to play with there in DJ Moore. But this Houston team is just relentless in coverage. They come after you. They collapse pockets. They bottle up the ground game, which could be bad news for James Cook. It's not a great matchup. My boy, Mandatory Montgomery, I think is going to find the end zone as well. All we need is CJ Stroud to have an average game, lean on the defense, lean on the ground game. And I think Houston wins straight up. Again, I'll take him on the money line.
2: Final question, Brad. Anything else for week one that we have not yet mentioned here in this interview for our listeners and viewers?
3: ILL Pat Bryant. I cannot believe that his player prop and that Monday night capper against Kansas City is sitting right now. Last night I saw was at 23.5 receiving yards. I take it in the alt market at 25+. It's a minus 102, lighter juice as a result. He did that in 8 of his last 10 games a season ago, including the playoffs. And there's been a lot of buzz around him throughout the entire month of August. A guy that has got a chip away at the target share for Courtland Sutton. He could get this on a couple of grabs. He was top 25 in contested catch rate last year. And I'm not overly intimidated by the matchup against Kansas City. So Pat Bryant, just to get 25 plus receiving yards, nearly even money. Take my money, BetMGM. Take it.
2: Brad, appreciate the time, my friends. BetMGM tonight, weeknight 6 to 11 p.m. Eastern on Twitter at Noisy Huevos, The Athletic as well. Thank you, my friend. Good luck this weekend. We'll talk soon.
3: Isaiah Likely over 3.5 grabs at plus 100. I'm out!
2: Man, I would tell you what, I'd love for Isaiah Likely to have a good game in his Giants debut on Sunday Night Football coming up this week as my New York Football Giants host, the Dallas Cowboys. Thanks to Brad Evans. Thanks to Brian Baldinger for joining us earlier in the show as well. Bill Zimmerman is with us now, our executive producer. Bill has some Real One submissions for their favorite bets this football weekend and the trivia question of the day. Bill, take it away.
4: All right, Nick, let's jump in with the trivia question. This one's very gettable, but I think this is a fun one because there are four quarterbacks in the NFL who started week one last season. They're still in the league and healthy. So this is why I'm just taking Tua off the list here.
2: Four so Tua does not count.
4: Tua does not count. Four quarterbacks healthy started week one last year, are not starting week one this year. Who are those four quarterbacks?
2: All right. Okay. So let's do this here. So Tua doesn't count. Okay.
4: Tua let's does not see. Count because he would have started if healthy.
2: Justin Fields.
4: Justin Fields is one started for the Jets.
2: Okay. Let me see. Russell Wilson.
4: Russell Wilson retired. He's not in the league anymore.
2: Okay. But like, but he's also not starting.
4: Yes. But I said like that are still in the league. So if you want to say there's five with Russell Wilson, fine. Five with Russell Wilson. You got three more to go.
2: Can I ask a really ridiculous question? Who was the Browns week one starting quarterback last year?
4: That is an answer.
2: How do I not know this? Who the hell was the Browns week one starting quarterback? Because it wasn't Gabriel. It wasn't Shedeur Sanders. It wasn't Deshaun Watson. Oh, Flacco, right? No, it wasn't Flacco.
4: Joe Flacco. It was right, Joe Flacco, week one starter for the Browns.
2: All right, so Flacco's one of the answers, right? Okay.
4: Correct.
2: Steelers is Rodgers, Bears is Caleb, Goff, Love, J.J. McCarthy.
4: J.J. McCarthy is the third. You got one more.
2: Okay, then we have Stroud, Daniel Jones, Trevor Lawrence, Cam Ward, not that division. Falcons. Michael Penix.
4: Yes. Again, I didn't count the Falcons because I counted Tua there. So,
2: okay,
4: yeah.
2: So you screwed that up. Just to be clear,
4: fair. As so there's five. Throwing two out.
2: Okay, so there's another one. Okay, yes. Spencer Rattler.
4: Correct. Spencer Rattler is the last one.
2: Okay, so we got that. A good question.
4: Yeah, I thought that was fun, and I thought it worked for week one.
2: Why did you have so much? Well, in a second. Because you texted me during the show that you were having trouble. Why did you have trouble coming up with the trivia question?
4: I was looking for something that fit like week one trivia. Like, I don't want to just sit there. Like, the trivia, I try and make it fit like what's happening right now. Like, I just don't want to go like out of left field and just be like, you know, who's the, you know, number one passing yards for the Houston Texans in their career. Like, that it needs to make sense. So I was trying to come up with something week one themed. I finally found that.
2: Trying to think of what's a really good week one trivia question. Trying to think of, maybe I'll come up with one myself during the break.
4: Yeah, like I saw, you know, Danny Parkins and Nick Wright do trivia. They put it on social media all the time. They like, and it was like they did name the 10 quarterbacks with the most week one passing yards over the last 20 years. I was like, that's getting a little wild, but.
2: It's like in history, what's the answer to the question? We'll ask AI. Tom Brady. I'll probably get it wrong. Okay. Bill, what do the real ones have to say about best bets for this weekend in either college or the NFL?
4: All right, let's jump in with the YouTube chat. We've got Neff1188 who says the Lions minus 6.5 locked and loaded. They're going to put up 35 plus against the Saints. We've also got one from Scooshy Sports. Says Montgomery over 55.5 rushing yards. He didn't give reasoning, but if you're listening to us in Australia, as Scooshy Sports is, I'm going to give him some slack and still give a shout out to him. TJ Gobig, I'm hammering DeAndre Swift over rushing yards 62.5. By all Chicago accounts, he's been phenomenal this offseason, and he's a caged beast right now. I got one more here for you, Nick, because like You Better You Bet being sickos, the real ones are sickos. And Smalls 96 says, Blue Bombers on the money line in the Banjo Bowl. I think that QB Zach Collaros is back and the rolling. They're just a straight up better team currently. Back at home in front of a sold out crowd, they get the job done. So Winnipeg Blue Bombers money line from Smalls 96. Little sample from the real ones.
2: How about, speaking of Winnipeg, how about Connor Hellebuyck demanding a trade out of the Winnipeg Jets? Did not think we'd get a Connor Hellebuyck reference on today's show. Dan Turner asked this question in the chat. How many week one starters have the Browns had since the NFL expanded to 32 teams, which is 2002 when the Texans came into the league? Dan, do you know the answer? Just type in the chat. Because I can try and answer that question very quickly here. Okay, so let's see if I can do this. So Tim Couch, Kelly Holcomb actually started the first game in 03. So, Dan, is Couch an answer to the question or no?
5: Yes. Yep.
2: So Couch, Holcomb, Derek Anderson, Brady Quinn. I don't think Manziel ever started a week one. Brandon Whedon, Cody Kessler, Deshaun Kizer, Baker Mayfield, Joe Flacco, Deshaun Watson. I'm missing several right now, probably, right? Several really bad. Did Seneca Wallace start a week one for the Browns? How many did I miss?
5: He didn't. You missed.
2: How many have I?
5: So you said what, seven? So you're missing 11 of them.
2: There's
5: 18 total. 18 total.
2: Go ahead, name the names. Name the names.
5: All right, so you're missing Jeff Garcia in 04, and then Trent Dilfer in 05. Charlie Fry, Derek Anderson, Brady Quinn, Seneca Wallace, Jake Delhomme, Colt McCoy, Brandon Whedon, Brian Hoyer, Johnny Manziel, Josh McCown, Robert Griffin III, Deshaun Kizer, Tyrod Taylor, Baker Mayfield, Jacoby Brissett, Deshaun Watson, Joe Flacco. That's all.
2: Which is the saddest of those names?
5: Charlie Fry?
2: Honestly? I think it's RG3.
4: Yeah, I think it might be RG3.
2: Because this is like crippled RG3. I'm not trying to make, like, RG3's rookie year was electric, and then like injuries like ruined his career. So like, I'm not mocking him. He was great early on. Just that's tough, man. RG3. That's tough. All right, we'll take a break. Last one of the week. And on the other side, the rest of the thoughts for week one in the NFL, college football bets for the weekend, all coming up next to wrap it up on a phenomenal Football Friday.
6: It's the biggest college football game in the country. 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
1: 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And then you can catch me on Sunday Night Football, Westwood One's broadcast, the national radio broadcast of the New York Football Giants and the Dallas Cowboys. Thanks to our crew. Great week. First week of football. Thanks to our guests today, Brian Baldinger and Brad Evans. Laura, let's keep the NFL films. Here's what we'll do. I'll produce this on the air. NFL films music for the rest of the NFL, and then we'll drop the dope-ass beat and do college. So let's get the NFL films music rolling again here, and we will hit the rest of the games coming up on Sunday. So 4:25 p.m. Eastern, Commies and the Eagles in Philly. Eagles a 5.5-point favorite, total 44.5. My best guess, I don't know if the Eagles are going to win big or win close, but I would be shocked if the Eagles lost. I agree with Baldy. There's nothing to disagree with, actually. The best unit on the field in that game is the Eagles' defense. Eagles win. I don't know by how much, but I feel very confident the Eagles win. And I do like the under in the game, 44.5 or better. Dolphins and the Raiders in Vegas. We are basically at Raiders at a flat -3 now with Brock Bowers out. Raiders -3, 40.5 the total. I've been telling you all summer long, cue the Kid Rock. Well, we were trying different things and we were smoking funny things. Betting on the Miami Dolphins all summer long. Were we? No. But I've been saying it all summer long. Dolphins are going to beat the Raiders in Week 1. Maybe lose every game the rest of the year. But I do think that the Dolphins will take the Raiders by surprise a little bit with what I'm expected to be a funky run game with Malik Willis and Devon Achan. Is this a game I'll have? I might put like a $50 on the game. I don't feel really good about it. Make me pick the winner. I'll take the Dolphins to win. But Miami's terrible. The Raiders aren't very good. So I do like the Dolphins. I'll have a small bet on the Dolphins to win the game outright. Chargers and the Cardinals in L.A. Chargers a 9.5-point favorite, 47.5 the total. I told you all summer, I like Arizona in the game. I have +10.5 in pocket from that's what it was like 3 weeks ago. So I like the Cardinals. If you made me bet 9.5, I'd probably still take Arizona. The Cardinals are not as bad as you think they are. They're not good, but they're not atrocious. I think the Cardinals will make a game of it. Jeremiah Love expected to play on Sunday. Packers and the Vikings in Minnesota. Minnesota about a 1-point home favorite, 46.5 the total. I love the Vikings. Packers are going to get better as the season moves on, especially once Micah Parsons returns around week 6. Vikings are getting them at a good time here. Like the Vikings to win the game. I lean for me towards the over in the game as well. I don't think I'll play it, but if I had to bet the total, I'd go over 46.5. And we'll close Sunday Night Football in my neck of the woods here as the Giants host the Cowboys. I think the Giants are going to win the game outright. Total, by the way, is 48. I like the under in the game. But Giants +3, Giants to win. I don't trust Dallas's offensive line. I do think over the balance of a 17-game regular season, the Cowboys are better than the Giants. But in this game, at MetLife Stadium, in primetime, divisional game, primetime home dog, give me my G-men. Giants +3, Giants on the money line to beat the Dallas Cowboys. And those are all the thoughts for NFL Week 1. We'll obviously have updated thoughts, prop thoughts, etc., all that good stuff on WFAN, and then with myself and Femi nationally on Sunday morning. All right, let's get to some college football bets for the weekend, which means Laura, kindly drop that dope-ass beat. Okay, big game of the weekend in college football. Like, I haven't told my wife yet that, hey, honey, kind of need to on Saturday night watch the Ohio State-Texas game. She doesn't know that yet. It's probably going to cause a minor issue in my house. Such is life. I can't wait for it. Texas, a 1.5-point favorite. I like Texas. Hook 'em horns. The reason why? Arch Manning. I trust Arch Manning more than I trust Julian Sayin. Julian Sayin to me, and listen, I can be way wrong on this. I'm not trying to paint this as I have the answer. Julian Sayin strikes me as a great college quarterback that maybe won't be great in the NFL. I don't know. Maybe he will be. Arch Manning strikes me as great college quarterback that has the chance to be great in the NFL. I trust Arch more than I trust Julian Sayin, even if I don't love Sark. I like Texas here in this spot. Give me Texas, hook 'em horns. I'll take Texas to win and cover tomorrow night against Ohio State. A couple other college football thoughts. Oklahoma and Michigan. You know, this is probably a sharps versus squares game, pros versus Joes, where it feels like Michigan is the sharp side of the game, despite almost losing last week to Western Michigan, and all the Joes, the public, will be on Oklahoma. Well, you know, in my birth certificate, my name is Nicholas. But you know what you can call me? Joe Public. Boomer Sooner. My best guess is Tommy Carr comes in, Lloyd's grandson. That's true. Tommy Carr will relieve Bryce Underwood. I don't think it makes a difference against Brent Venables' defense. John Mateer scores enough. Boomer Sooner, Oklahoma to win and cover at the Big House. And last one for everybody. The University of Tennessee has a quarterback named Faison Brandon. That's his name. And I think he's really good and had a huge stat game last week. Tennessee is on the road at Georgia Tech tomorrow. Tennessee is a 12-point favorite on the road at Georgia Tech. And I love the Vols. Rocky Top, baby. I think Tennessee wins and wins big. And I will not only lay Tennessee tomorrow, but I will also bet the Tennessee team total over in the game, which at BetMGM, 34.5. So Texas to beat Ohio State, Oklahoma to cover on the road at Michigan, Tennessee laying it at Georgia Tech, and Tennessee team total over 34.5, and a partridge and a mother effing pear tree. And that does it for the first full week of shows here, football season here on You Better You Bet. Thank you for joining us. We love having you in our audience. I am back on Sunday morning on The Fan, and then the national show with Femi Abebefe. So until we meet again, 7:30 Sunday morning on WFAN in New York and nationally, I am Nick Costos wishing you, dear listener and dear viewer, minimal sweats, winning bets, and the absolute very best of luck.
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24: Live from Chicago, it's Black and Abdallah. And it's what, we've had two games in the NFL. Do we have to change some of our opinions? How about that? Brock Purdy looking fantastic. You and I have been critics of Brock Purdy's game, saying that he's a mid-level quarterback. He's okay. You can win with him. He's nothing special. How about last night? He was fantastic. Three touchdowns, 200 yards throwing, 25 of 34. Brock Purdy in the 49ers offense took care of that Rams defense that we crowned champions yesterday and throughout the offseason. It was all about the Rams. They didn't show. They looked jet-lagged, and the 49ers walk away from the game with a win.
25: I'm still not ready to anoint Brock Purdy like a top five quarterback or anything like that. You know, like, let's not get crazy with what we saw yesterday. His offensive line played outstanding. And when your offensive line is able to block and you're able to make some great throws and you're able to get some great yards after the catch, and you know, you've got Kyle Shanahan, and we've always said that Kyle Shanahan is a great head coach, and when everyone is healthy and Brock Purdy is better than most quarterbacks, that's always what we've said. And I think that to blame this on the travel is taking away from what we saw, the manhandling.
0: Instant reaction. Blame the travel.
25: No.
0: Jet lag.
25: No, come on. Because, look, the jet lag may have won the battle, but the Rams could still win the war. You know what I mean? Like, the sure. Rams could still... I still went from this of the approach of be tired for a game, but not be tired for 3 weeks after the game. And you could see, like... McVay looked exhausted on the sideline. McVay looked like, you know, someone working an early shift after being on an all-night bender the day before. He looked gassed, and he wasn't even playing in the game. Some of those guys looked absolutely tired, but Shanahan ran a perfect offense to get that defense tired with a bunch of screens and wearing out the linebackers and wearing out, and look, Myles Garrett was a non-factor, zero sacks, zero tackles for a loss, and zero tackles.
0: No pressures either.
25: No pressures, nothing.
0: Just nothing in the game.
25: Nothing factor at all in the game. And you could tell that, as the game went along, and the 49ers got a bunch of back-breaking plays that will, you know, if you're tired and if you're going through it, will kill your momentum and will add to the adrenaline of the 49ers. So I think to just come out here and say, oh, well, it was the travel. No, the 49ers kicked the crap out of the Rams. That's it. I don't care if it was in Australia. I don't care if it was in China. I don't care if it was in London. I don't care if it was in LA or if it was in San Francisco.
0: Name more cities. Go.
25: The 49ers.
0: Go. What about Germany?
25: Germany. Where else they played? Spain.
0: What about
25: Mexico City?
0: A hot button topic this week. Antarctica.
25: Antarctica?
0: What about that?
25: In front of any civilizations that may live under the ice or above the ice. Okay. I don't know. Right. In front of penguins.
0: What about
25: I don't know.
0: Under the sea.
25: Sure. In front of Ariel and the other mermaids. Who cares? I don't know. Doesn't matter. The 49ers kicked the crap out of the Rams. And I don't care where it was or how much sleep either team had.
0: Sure.
25: It didn't matter. The outcome would have been the same.
0: Yeah, it's Black and Abdallah here on Westwood One Sports, the Westwood One Sports app, SiriusXM Channel 260, and all of our great radio affiliates around the country. On the air until 3 Eastern, taking your calls and your texts at 310-840-4910. It's a Football Friday on Black and Abdallah, week one of the NFL. We got two games in the books, and we're breaking down the 49ers and the Rams. The 49ers win last night 27-7. Actually, it was yesterday morning, but we watched it at night last night, right? Is that what we're going with?
25: It was in the future.
0: Right. The other thought I had about the game watching that had nothing to do with the football, I did not know, and maybe I'm just ignorant and I was unaware of this. I didn't know that Melbourne wasn't pronounced as Melbourne.
25: It is.
0: Melbourne? Everyone on TV kept saying Melbourne.
25: Yeah, because you could tell some of...
0: Is that how you're supposed to say it? I didn't know this.
25: Look, you can
0: Melbourne
25: pronounce...
0: Melbourne or Melbourne?
25: You can pronounce it Melbourne.
0: Did you find that

0: snap, drive straight ahead, leaning towards the goal line. No signal yet. They're going to take a look. Did Stafford get there? Everybody is signaling except the officials. And they are marking him short. They're going to say Stafford did not get in, and the 49ers turn away the Rams on the doorstep. San Francisco gets the stop, and they keep the Rams out of the end zone.
1: And that play then leads, and you can listen to all the NFL coverage right here on Westwood One Sports. This weekend, we have a lot of great games on Westwood One Sports. College, Texas, Ohio State, you can listen to on Westwood One Sports. Cowboys, Giants, and the Broncos and the Chiefs. So we've got you covered. You're home for the NFL and also college football right here on Westwood One Sports. So that play takes place. Turnover on the one. The 49ers then go on a 11-play, 99-yard drive, 5 minutes, 44 off the clock, to put the score 24-7, and that was it. It was that stand. And in that play, the sneak of Stafford, from the view of the back, it looked like he had the momentum to get in. Mm-hmm. But then when you see the goal line cam down the line, he got stopped at the goal line. Mm-hmm. And he, instead of moving forward, he got pushed to the side. Great stand by the 49ers. To me, that's the play of the game.
2: Well, and it's a horrible play call by Sean McVay. Your quarterback is one of the worst at QB sneaks in the NFL. He went 0 for last year in QB sneaks. Like, what are you doing? You've got, your run game has been playing well all game long. Blake Corum's having a game. Kyron Williams is having a game. Like, just run the ball. Put them behind. Have Stafford push if you need to. But don't QB sneak at that point. I understand that you're in four down territory there, and I understand that you need inches as opposed to a yard. But the play call there is not to have Matthew Stafford sneak there, because he can't do it. He's a great quarterback. He's a Hall of Famer. He's the MVP. He's horrible at one thing.
1: Yeah.
2: And it is sneaking the football for less than a yard. He can't do it. And Sean McVay needs to realize that and can't call that play anymore. And that's what cost them the game. And ultimately, other things cost them the game. There were a few other plays, and it looked like Matthew Stafford wasn't on the same page with a few of his receivers yesterday. There were a few drops. There were a few airmailed throws between him and Puka Nacua, and obviously that there was the interception. It looked like either him and Nacua weren't on the same page, or maybe he pulled up on his route a little bit. But there were other plays in that game that you could have taken advantage of, but also it was the defense. The defense wasn't ready to play yesterday. All the investments that they made on the defense, Myles Garrett said that he was playing not to get hurt yesterday, that he didn't have his legs. Maybe not playing in the preseason led to it. Maybe he just came into the season injured.
1: He's been battling a knee situation. Mm-hmm. He had a wrap on his left knee. Now, the Rams haven't designated which knee he's been struggling with, but it has been something keeping him out of practice here in the last couple of weeks. So he clearly didn't look himself. The travel didn't help. And of course, it's, outcome bias. We will all now look at the way that the Rams approach this as that's the wrong way. You mentioned moments ago that perhaps we won't know the true outcome until a couple of weeks. If the 49ers look flat for the next few weeks because of the travel and trying to get adjusted back to life in America, maybe the Rams have a point. The Rams looked flat. Mm-hmm. They looked tired. They looked flat. So I think the initial reaction to the situation is that their approach to the travel was wrong. I thought it was a good idea. So I'll admit I was wrong in that logic. I did not think you needed to get there for a week to get ready. The 49ers clearly felt that that was the case. Multiple 49ers after the game talking about how they felt better in comparison by the way the Rams looked based on being there for a week. Fred Warner, Mike Evans talked about it after the game as well, that he was shocked that they got there a day before based on how his body felt. Take a listen to Sean McVay talking about if the travel had an impact on the game.
3: I don't believe that that's why we didn't play well enough. I really don't. And I'm more than comfortable with, that's something that I'll always make decisions that I think are best for the football team. It's easy in hindsight to be able to say it was a miss, but those are responsibilities that, I'll take.

0: and then you try to be able to look at it.
1: So that was Sean McVay. And yeah, I mean, I think the other thing is he was very open in the post-game press conference saying he didn't prepare the team properly for the game. I don't know how much of that was him saying that the travel plans and the accommodations and the way they approached it wasn't it, or if they just were reading the headlines and listening to the hype and just assuming we can waltz into a season and a first game against a rival, an in-division rival, and just assume that we're the best team on the field.
2: Well, look, the next 2 weeks, the 49ers, they play on Sunday. They've got the Dolphins and they've got the Cardinals, both home games. So even if they're not adjusted, those should be easy games for this team. You're right. If they play the way they did yesterday, they should have no problem with the Dolphins or the Cardinals. The Rams, they get the extra day. They play on Monday Night Football. Next week, they get the Giants, and then they have to go on the road to face the Broncos. Two much tougher opponents, right? So we might know they may look a little crisper. They might look a little more refreshed, but they're facing tougher opponents.
1: Yeah.
2: So we might not know exactly. I think that regardless of how this game went, I don't care if it was a sellout. I don't care if it was all of the flyovers and the Jonas Brothers and all this kind of stuff. The fact that...
1: Good day, mate.
2: That this is the conversation, this was a failure for the league. This was a failure. Huh. This is a bad idea. This is a horrible idea for the NFL.
1: It seemed like a lot of people showed up and they enjoyed it, though.
2: Good for them.
1: Did you see the amount of people behind... L. Duncan and cool. Roger Goodell
2: awesome.
1: Filing into the stadium.
2: That's great.
1: On this, Netflix.
2: That's awesome.
1: There are a lot of people there. Seem pumped.
2: This is an American sport. And you had two of the best. Jeez. You had two of the best teams in the NFL, if not the two best teams in the NFL, playing a game out of their comfort zone that we could look back, that could decide the Super Bowl, that could decide seeding for the NFC. And you had to deal with travel arrangements. You had to deal with sleep scientists years in advance. Like, this is ridiculous. The fact that you have to deal with this for a game, like, put the Dolphins.
1: No, I'm laughing at you because you said you have to deal with it as if it was a punishment to deal with a sleep scientist.
2: Listen, put the Dolphins and the Cardinals over there. You shouldn't be putting your two best teams in the NFL over there. This is crap. Like, it is. You don't see other sports around the world putting their sports over here. We're the only country that does this.
1: Yeah, I would say this.
2: You don't see the EPL putting games over here in the regular season.
1: No, they wouldn't stick and Man City in Kansas City for a random morning game just because.
2: They were playing on a cricket ground yesterday. You don't see regular season cricket games over here, do you?
1: No, you don't.
2: No, you don't. We're the only country that does this. It's ridiculous. Stop doing it.
1: Well, I mean, okay. I don't think it was a disaster. I would say...
2: I think the Rams would think it was a disaster.
1: I don't think it did anything for me, personally, watching. Like, I would have enjoyed a Rams 49ers game played at SoFi.
2: That's my point.
1: Or at Levi's Stadium.
2: That's my point.
1: I did not need it to be taking place in Melbourne. I didn't need that. It did absolutely zero for me.
2: That's
1: like
2: my
1: we've
2: point.
1: Talked about it. It's been a talking point here on the show, but I got nothing out of it.
2: Yeah.
1: And I'm just a person here in the United States watching my TV. I got nothing out of the game. Sure, it's a football game, so it was fun to watch.
2: Mm-hmm.
1: But like the fact that it was like, so here's something that in my life, I enjoy watching. I enjoy watching tennis. And I enjoy watching the Aussie Open, right? A part of what is great about watching the Australian Open is that it's on late at night, mm-hmm. right? Because it's during the day there. So like it's kind of fun in the middle of the winter to have like some live sports going on at like 1 a.m. Like that to me is fun.
2: Yeah, but that's
1: like,
2: different. There's the French
1: exactly.
2: Open. There's the Australian Open. There's the U.S. Open.
1: That's
2: Wimbledon.
1: That's my point. It's special. It's different, right?
2: Yeah.
1: I don't need my NFL games to feel like that.
2: No.
1: You know what I mean? Now, if you played it at night there or in the afternoon and it was like a special game where here in the States we had to wake up and watch at like 1 a.m., Like, maybe that would be cool. I don't know. It did nothing for me.
2: Why are we the only country that's like, everybody needs to watch our sports? We need to put our athletes...
1: Because they're trying to take over the world, man.
2: We need to put our athletes at a disadvantage because everyone needs to come watch our sports.
1: It's Black and Abdallah here on Westwood One Sports and the Westwood One Sports app. What did you think of the game last night? Did it do anything for you? Was it more exciting? Did you enjoy it? Was it something that was necessary? Did you like watching the game that took place on Friday morning, but we're watching it on Thursday evening here in the States? You can call or text the show at 310-840-4910. We have 13 games coming up this weekend in the NFL. We have 13 questions, 13 answers. We'll get you ready for Sunday and the rest of week one in the NFL. Coming up next, the wait is over. Football is here, and so is DraftKings. 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

0: It's NFL Kickoff, presented by YouTube TV on Westwood One Sports. Here's Black and Abdallah.
1: That's right, Black and Abdallah hanging out with you, getting ready for the football weekend, week one in the NFL, week two in college football. Also, today is the 25th anniversary of 9/11. We'll always remember. Our thoughts were with the families affected, honoring those who are lost that day. And if you are alive for that period of time, you certainly remember. And today's the day that you always like take a pause and you think about it. If you get a chance, check out the story about the Red Bandana Man. Mm-hmm. Tom Rinaldi did it for ESPN years ago. Mm-hmm. Probably one of the best pieces of content ESPN's ever put out.
2: Yeah,
1: check it out. Take some time later today. Find it. Check it out. I recommend.
2: Yeah, there's great stories all over going around today. That's probably easily one of the best ones.
1: It's Black and Abdallah here on Westwood One Sports and the Westwood One Sports app. We are here for week one of the NFL. Last night, the 49ers beat the Rams 27-7. We have 13 games on Sunday. Let's roll through some of these. Abdallah, Raj has put together 13 questions. We will give 13 answers to the games on Sunday with these 13
3: not
1: questions.
3: 12, not 14. Ooh, 13.
1: Okay, Raj, look
2: 12,
1: at this.
2: Not 11, not 10, but lucky right. Number 13.
1: Where should we start, Raj?
3: 13. All right, guys, let's start with Tampa Bay and Cincinnati. All right, Bucks and Bengals. My question for you, we'll start with you, Abdallah. Can Joe Burrow stay healthy? And can the Bengals actually start with a win?
2: I think they can. I think you need to start with a win. If there was like a ranking for must win games for week one, I know it's week one, so nothing's like a must win.
1: Yeah.
2: But this would be like top three must win games.
1: Must win in week one?
2: I know. It sounds weird.
1: Okay, all
2: but
1: right.
2: I think that this Bengals Bucks game is like top three, like asterisk must win games.
1: Okay.
2: If you can have a must win game
3: must
2: in week
3: wins.
2: One.
3: I love it.
2: Yeah. Yeah.
1: He can stay healthy, Raj. And I think the Bengals can start the season with a win against the Buccaneers. What's next?
3: All right, guys, next up, we've got the Saints and the Lions. My question is, will Drew Petzing's offense look like the Lions offense did when Ben Johnson was running it? We get our first look.
1: You know, Raj, I'm going to say no. I do think that the Lions offense is going to be good.
2: Mm-hmm.
1: And obviously the weapons, and I like Jared Goff. I think he's a really good quarterback, but I don't think Drew Petzing has the same sizzle, pizzazz that Ben Johnson does. So I'm going to say no.
2: Look, they've got the weapons. They've got a great offensive line. They've got all the pieces. I just don't know if you can take the brain of a Ben Johnson and put it into someone else's brain. So you can have all
1: you
2: the weapons.
1: You can't take his brain.
2: You can't.
1: The brain stays here.
2: The brain stays in our great city of
1: Black
2: Chicago.
1: And Abdallah will protect.
2: I am protecting
1: the brain.
2: That brain. And so no, I don't think it will. I still think it can be good. I think it can be really good, but I don't think it's going to look the same.
3: All right, guys, next up, the New York Jets and the job that Abdallah said was the greatest opening in the history of the NFL, the Tennessee
2: Easy.
3: Titans. Our question for week one, will Cam Ward look better than he did in the preseason?
2: He has to, right? Like, you have to. There's no other way to go but up. He looked horrible in the preseason. So, look, it took a year or so. I'm not going to make the comparison to Josh Allen, but it took a year or so with Josh Allen. So you can't just overreact to one opening game with Cam Ward and Brian Daboll. You got to give it some time. It's going to take some time for him to get familiarity with the system and with the wide receivers. So I think he can look better. It might not be right away. The Jets have a tough defense, so just give it some time. But yes, I think by the end of the season, he will look better.
1: Okay, I'll say this. He will look better, especially this weekend, because he's going up against a defense that had zero interceptions
2: wow.
1: last year. So yes, he will look better because Tennessee is hosting the New York Jets. So yes. Next game, Raj.
3: That is a quick way to make it look better. All right, this has been one near and dear to my heart. I have been on this soapbox all offseason. The hype around the Ravens, and now they play the Colts in Indy. So here you go. How do rookie coaches Jesse Minter and Declan Doyle look in their first game?
2: Okay, so I think that they look good. I think the Colts defense is decent. But I think that what you've seen out of camp is that Lamar has looked really good. I think that this is a good game to start for them. on the road. It's a good test for them on the road. I think they come out. There might be a couple struggles here and there. We know that, you know, coming out of this system, this Ben Johnson system, that the completion percentages might not be there, all that, but the big chunk plays will be there. I think they look good.
1: Yeah, I get that. I think they're going to be fine. I see what Raj is doing here. Raj wants to take a negative slant
2: negative
1: towards
2: spin in the
1: towards,
2: spin zone
1: towards the Ravens. Yeah. I will not take the bait.
3: I'm not even denying it.
1: I do think this is one of those trap situations. If you're gambling this weekend, I think there's a lot of hype around Baltimore. Indy's been a little underappreciated heading into this season. What's the line?
2: 3.5 Colts, yeah. Or 3.5-point dog.
1: Yeah, I think when we get to Sunday morning, that is certainly where Black will be putting his money, is on the Colts at home against the Ravens. That seems like a very opportune situation for me. I think long-term, Raj, to answer the question, I think Jesse Minter, Declan Doyle, Lamar Jackson, I think they're going to be fine. Next game.
3: All right, guys, let's go to the Falcons and the Steelers. I could have asked who's going to be a quarterback for the Falcons, but I think the bigger question we want to know heading into week one, how does part two look in its opening act of part two of the Aaron Rodgers, Mike McCarthy marriage?
2: Okay, so this is another one in the top three of must-win games. If you don't beat the Falcons without Tua, with no quarterback, with Cooper Rush out there, with a team that's basically spinning the wheel in tankathon to try to find themselves a quarterback for next year, like, this is a disaster. Especially the way Aaron Rodgers is going into the season with the podcast that he went on and put up yesterday, and it's been going around. My God, dude, keep your mouth shut. This is a absolute must-win of a game. You cannot go into this season with a loss to the Falcons. That is a disaster. You have to beat the Falcons.
1: What about Mr. Rodgers and his commentary on a podcast this week? Any thoughts? Any thoughts for his exes? Any thoughts on life? Thoughts on four-letter networks and reporters?
2: Away.
1: Any thoughts on Aaron Rodgers and his thoughts on Cam Hayward's podcast? Which, by the way, when Black Abdallah, when we were all at the Super Bowl, do you remember the thing to point out from Cam Hayward and his podcast? Is that everyone else on Radio Row has, like, crews and all these people running around setting up sets and TV lights and all this stuff. Cam Hayward's over there by himself setting up his podcast video studio thing. And we all did a double take. We're like, who's that? Wait, Cam Hayward's over there setting up his lights?
2: He's carrying set design
3: around. I remember
2: he was
3: moving a big potted plant thing.
1: He was moving around the big plant. We're like, man, props to Cam Hayward. That dude's awesome.
2: Yeah, shout out.
1: Yeah, I'm going to say I think they get a win. It would be a disaster if the Falcons go into Pittsburgh this weekend and win the opener.
2: I think that's
1: opener.
2: The number one most must-win game of week one.
1: Yeah, I can see that. What's next, Raj?
3: All right, guys, near and dear to your heart, the Chicago Bears head to Carolina to face Josh Graham's Carolina Panthers. How will Madden cover star Caleb Williams live up to the hype in game one after this anointment as this new face of the NFL?
2: And coming in at number two of the must-win games of week one is you have to live. You cannot go this offseason with being the cover star, with being all over NFL doc. The only way this would have been better is if they were facing the Jags and not the Panthers. The only way that this season would have opened better is if the NFL schedule makers would have gotten into the brain of Lee and Colm and seen that he can't stand, for some reason, all the attention that Caleb Williams is getting, and gone to and put this game together. But unfortunately, they didn't. So you have to start this season with a win. You have to. All the talk about the offense, all the talk about the weapons. I know the defense is going to be bad, so maybe there's a lot of points scored. Regardless of that, all of the hype around this team and how they're the number one regression candidate and how Ben Johnson has mentioned that and how he knows that and he's telling everybody that, they have to win this game. This is, besides the Steelers, this is the number two most must-win game of week one, if there is such thing as a must-win game in week one.
1: Yeah, and with that said, I placed the bet earlier this week. I'm taking Carolina with the points. Ooh. I think Chicago wins, but I think it's a close game. To answer Raj's question, I don't know if we're necessarily going to see Caleb live up to the hype of the Madden cover in game one. I think there'll be some rocky moments. I think he'll play pretty decently, though, but I think Carolina's tougher than maybe people are giving them credit for. Mm-hmm. So the game's close. I think it's a close game. Home underdog. I'm going to take the plus three with Carolina in that.
2: Okay.
1: What's next, Rosh?
3: We got the Cleveland Browns going to Jacksonville for week one. How does Deshaun Watson look back in his role as QB1?
2: Bad.
1: Terrible. Next game.
3: All right, the big one from the weekend. We got the Buffalo Bills going to Houston to face the Texans. Who wins in this chess match between Joe Brady and his offense against DeMeco Ryans and his defense?
2: I think we saw yesterday that I know that the 49ers put on a great offensive show, but it was defenses ahead of offense early in the season. And we definitely saw that the night before on Wednesday. So I'm going to go with Houston wins this one.
1: I'm going to say game script that Houston's offense won't be able to keep up. So even if the defense for the Texans will look good, I believe in Josh Allen. I think Buffalo will be okay. Next game.
3: All right, guys, a team I know you're super high on. The Miami Dolphins go to Las Vegas to face the Raiders. Let's see if we can get Bleck and Abdallah fighting, because I want to know, will Clint Kubiak regret playing Kirk Cousins over Fernando Mendoza in this game?
1: Yeah, I think so. I think so.
2: You can't go away from the plan. The plan is the plan.
1: No, because this is what's going to happen, right, guys? Because, you know, the Raiders are a better team than the Dolphins. So what will happen is Cousins is going to roll out there. He's going to throw a couple touchdowns. They're going to win the game. The Raiders are going to be back. Here we go.
2: Okay, so what? Against the Chargers, you have to sit him?
1: In 2 weeks, he's going to look terrible.
2: So against the Chargers, you sit him, and then what? We go flip-flop? No, the plan is the plan. You start him when you start him.
1: No one ever said to flip him. Just don't play him. That's what was said. Next game.
3: Snip snap. All right, guys, let's head to a game in the NFC North. We've got the Packers going to Minnesota to play the Vikings.
1: It's a good
3: How
1: game.
3: Does the Kyler Murray, Kevin O'Connell pairing look in game one?
2: I think Minnesota wins this game because there's no Micah Parsons in this game. I think that you've got a full complement of defensive players for Minnesota. I like the weapons for Minnesota. I think that Kyler Murray and Kevin O'Connell get a win in this game.
1: I agree. I think Minnesota wins. I mean, that's always a tough place to play. Good fan base. I think Minnesota starts the season 1-0 over Green Bay. Next game.
3: All right, guys. Commanders go to Philly to play the Eagles. Is Jaden Daniels healthy and back to looking as he did his rookie season?
1: I think so. I think he'll look good. Although I think Philly wins this matchup. I think they're a tougher team. And I think a lot of the talk about offensively with the Eagles, I think everything else will pick them up. I feel like Philly will win this game, much like how Seattle won their opener against New England.
2: And because of that, I think Jaden Daniels can look how he did as a rookie, not this weekend. This is going to look like it did on Wednesday night. We're going to get a 13-10.
1: Yeah, that's what I'm thinking.
2: 10-14-10, something like that
1: game. Rock fight.
2: So I don't think Jaden Daniels looks particularly good in this game, but by the end of the season, maybe he does.
3: All right, guys, the mighty Arizona Cardinals head to L.A. to face the Chargers. How many times do they put Madison Beer on camera? That's not actually my question. My question is, what does game one of the Mike McDaniel-Justin Herbert combination look like?
2: Fast. They're going to run a lot, and they're going to go fast, because that's what Mike McDonald liked to do when he was in Miami. They run a fast offense. They like to run a lot, and as long as the offensive line holds up, that's what this is going to look like.
4: Do women find Justin Herbert to be very attractive? So I know who Madison Beer is. Is she a pop star? Does she have any songs that, like, anyone knows?
1: Shout out to our guy, Nick Costos, host here on Westwood One Sports before the Bleck and Abdallah show starts at noon Eastern.
4: And I don't care where you lean politically, AOC's hot. Just saying.
1: Okay, all right. Thank you, Costos. All right. He's got a football show. He's got a lot of football shows coming
2: Take
1: this week. Yeah, no.
4: And I don't care where you lean politically, AOC's hot. Just saying.
1: Nick Costos, everybody. To answer your question, Raj, I think the Chargers offense is going to be awesome. I think the Chargers are going to be one of the best teams in the AFC this year.
3: And finally, guys, we'll be waiting all day for Sunday night when the Cowboys head to the Big Apple to face Chris Bleck's New York Giants, led by John Harbaugh. My question, can the revamped Cowboys defense slow down Jackson Dart and Cam Scatabo and Malik Nabers and Odell Beckham and the Giants offense?
1: Yes, we're waiting all day for Sunday night.
2: I think they do, but I think that the Giants keep it close, and I think they could even win this game.
1: I agree.
2: It's a defensive game, and maybe it's a field goal at the end that gets the Giants a win, or they keep it close.
1: I think Monday, when we're here at noon Eastern, recapping the weekend, I think we're going to say, man, Sunday Night Football was good last night. Mm-hmm. I think we're going to have a good game with the Cowboys and the Giants.
2: Yeah.
1: Thank you, Raj. That was great.
3: Thank you, fellas.
1: Fantastic. 13 games on Sunday, 13 questions, 13 answers. There you go. 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It's Buck and Abdallah here on Westwood One Sports. We continue previewing the football weekend with our friend Lindsay Rhodes. She'll join the show coming up next.
0: Sunday Night Football. Cowboys, Giants. Can Dallas's revamped defense live up to the expectations? Or will John Harbaugh put a halt to the hype by spoiling the Cowboys opener in his New York debut?
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0: It's NFL Kickoff, presented by YouTube TV on Westwood One Sports. Here's Black and Abdallah.
1: We have news from Adam Schefter and ESPN. Sources say the Patriots are placing wide receiver A.J. Brown on injured reserve due to his high ankle sprain. That will sideline him for a minimum of 4 games. So A.J. Brown going to the IR, he's expected to miss at least 4 games. Now, Abdallah, when we've talked about this story the last couple of days, since the game on Wednesday night, you know, the early reports were it could be high ankle sprain. It could be anything from 2 weeks to, you know, 6-8 weeks. So there's what we know now is that A.J. Brown will miss the next 4 weeks going to the IR, according to Adam Schefter and ESPN.
2: It's the shrug emoji of injuries. I don't know.
1: But yeah,
2: it's at least 4 weeks now.
1: It's tough. It's a tough injury.
2: And the problem is it can linger for a very long time, majority of the season now. And so even if he does come back after 4 weeks, it's something you have to keep an eye on for the majority of the season. And this offense now can be worse than it was last year because you take away A.J. Brown, and now
1: You don't have Stephon Diggs.
2: You don't have Kayshawn Booty.
1: You have Romeo Doubs out there dropping passes.
2: It just completely changes the way this offense is going to function.
1: Black and Abdallah here on Westwood One Sports as we preview week one of the NFL, and also talking still about the 49ers beating the Rams last night 27-7. We now bring in Lindsay Rhodes from Sumer Sports. She's joined the show many times, and we love having her on the Talk Football. Lindsay, when you watched the game last night, 49ers and Rams, what stuck out to you? We thought that Brock Purdy was fantastic, and it looked like the Rams were just sleepwalking through the game.
3: Yeah, I mean, a few different things. I'm glad that you brought up Purdy. I think there's a lot of different takeaways from this, but with regards to Purdy, I hope we can just, and I know that this is unrealistic, can we just put away the conversation about how good he is or where he ranks amongst quarterbacks and just acknowledge that he is legitimately good? And there's this subsection of quarterback play that we don't know how to evaluate. Like, we understand the tractor guys who are so good that they can pull a team along with them and elevate a ceiling and buy a team a couple of wins just because they're so good, the Josh Allens and the Patrick Mahomes and the Lamar Jacksons of the world. But then that other tier of quarterback that is just a good quarterback, that tier two of quarterbacks, there is a lot of stuff that goes into quarterbacking that is not related to tools and being super impressive in like physical and obvious ways, but just keeping your team on schedule and doing what the offense asks you to do and not creating problems for your team. And how many other teams, right now the Browns come to mind, are we going into a season looking at it and going, man, they got better offensive line, they got better wide receivers, but I still think that they're going to be bad, and I think it's because the quarterback will create their own problems for the offense. Brock Purdy doesn't create problems for an offense. He executes what admittedly one of the best coaches in the NFL puts in front of him, but he does it, and there's a skill to that, and I think that that's an underrated thing that we don't know how to talk about as evaluators. And so he's so underrated because he can do so many things. Whatever you put in front of him. Last year, they asked him to start scrambling more because the wide receivers were hurt. He did that. He did that well. He just answers the bell, and there's something to that. And so I'm glad you started with Purdy and not the Rams being terrible.
2: All right. We won't debate Brock Purdy because that could take another hour, but one guy who is undebatable is Mike Evans and what he has added.
1: Oh, yeah.
2: And that was on display early and often yesterday. What can you say about Mike Evans and what we can see from him in the next 16 games for the 49ers, assuming he can stay healthy for the next 16 games for the 49ers?
3: Yeah, that's the assumption for him. That's the assumption for pretty much everybody on the Niners, right? And I think that a lot of us sort of underrated the Niners in terms of our buildup to the season conversation because they have so many good players that are aging. There's the aging player conversation, and will they be able to stay on the field and play at a high level for the entire season? That's a valid question. It's a valid question for Evans. But man, when they are healthy and on the field, that team can play with anybody. Mike Evans is a really interesting weapon to add to them. They talked about this in the broadcast last night. Just because of his size. Like, have they had a wide receiver that is that kind of wide receiver who plays at that size and can win at the catch point? There was a lot made last night about his, they used him a lot on third down. He had one target. I just pulled up Sumer Live, which is our advanced charting stats that you can, every stat updates after every play of the game for the entire game long. So you could track this live. But he was only targeted one time on an early down, but he was targeted six times on late downs and had five catches for 37 yards and a plus 1.44 EPA. So they have this history, and someone else that that I work with called it third and Juwan, because Juwan Jennings was the guy that they went to last year in this situation. It looks like he's sort of playing that role of the offense. So you can project Juwan Jennings' role moving forward a little bit, I think, for Mike Evans, and then maybe just upgrade the production a little bit.
1: Lindsay Rhodes from Sumer Sports is with Bluck Amdahl here on Westwood One Sports. We have an account, and we're logged in, and we're looking, and we're following along live, and you're right. It's awesome. The way that the website shows you these stats live, and you're able to see the differences in the players, someone like Mike Evans, is it's really cool to see it in action. And Lindsay, I guess this is a broader question. When you look at the season overall, we mentioned how maybe the 49ers are not getting enough respect. Is there a team in the league that has been talked about too much that you think won't be as good as people think this upcoming season?
3: Oh, hold on. I got to get a list of teams in front of me here so I can. Oh, man. I don't know if I've got teams.
1: You know, because like couple of the regression candidates we've talked about is New England. And obviously after the showing on Wednesday, that makes sense. A lot of people have pointed to Chicago as a possible team that can take a step back. Denver. There's a few options that are out there.
3: I think Denver, I don't know about, because I really like the Jaylen Waddle addition on offense, and their defense is just so good already. So I'm actually really interested to see if they take a step forward even on offense. I'm not anticipating regression. Washington is not necessarily a regression because they had a lot of struggles last year, but Laremy Tunsil going out, I think, just changes the entire trajectory of the season for them, kind of similar to what we saw for the Chargers. I think it lowers their ceiling. Just you cannot lose an offensive tackle of that caliber. The backup that you plug in, no matter who it is not replacement level. It changes everything. It changed a lot for Jaden Daniels and the weapons there. And then related to the Patriots conversation, I think it also in Washington helps Stephon Diggs a little bit. Like from a fantasy standpoint, he's been somebody I've had my eye on because he's more of a short intermediate guy now, and so if the pressure's coming faster in Washington, I could see them needing to get the ball out to a guy like that rather than the longer developing routes to Terry McLaurin. I think that what you said about the Patriots, especially in light of the A.J. Brown, I mean, there's no way around that. A.J. Brown being out is so massive because now they took a position that they probably upgraded in the offseason by adding A.J. Brown and in place of Stephon Diggs, just because Stephon Diggs is still great, but he is changing as a wide receiver in his older age. But lifting him out of that offense now puts Mac Hollins in a position to have to step in. And he did so actually really well. The Sumer Live numbers for Mac Hollins were really positive. So he's a professional and he won't necessarily be like a problem for you, but you don't get that ceiling performance that you could get out of a player like A.J. Brown, who's going to make those explosive plays for you. And so I agree with what you were saying out of the break, that they actually might be worse than they were last year, which is the opposite of what we were thinking going into week one for them.
1: Lindsay, we have 20 to 30 seconds left. What do our fans can find at Sumer Sports if they sign up?
3: 20 to 30. Okay, go to sumersports.com right now. Click on Get Sumer Pass. And then put in this code, WELCOME15. You're going to get 15% off. And Sumer Live is the part of this that's the differentiator. Live advanced charting data after every play of every game. Trust me, you're going to love it. It's going to help you find all sorts of edges and information about your team.
1: Thank you, Lindsay. We always appreciate you coming on the show. Have a great week one of the NFL. We appreciate it.
3: It's finally here. Thanks for having me, guys.
1: Lindsay Rhodes, Sumer Sports. The website's awesome.
2: Yeah.
1: You know, live tracking in-game. You can see all the advanced stats. It's really cool.
2: I say it with the utmost respect and always gratitude. It's for the nerds.
1: Oh, yeah, yeah, yes.
2: It's
1: if you want to nerd out during a game, that's your site.
2: Yeah.
1: Absolutely. We continue to preview week one coming up next.
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15: 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Atlanta's in disarray to start the year at QB. Michael Penix isn't ready to go just yet, so it was supposed to be Tua. He strained his oblique in practice. His status is up in the air, so it could be Cooper Rush who starts. I honestly hope it's Tua, because I think he stinks. No surprise, though, this line has moved 2 points in favor of the Steelers, but it's still under six for now. Smells like a week one beatdown for Rodgers and McCarthy. I'll lay the points with the Steelers. I'm Pat Boyle, Bet Smarter, beat the books. 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
1: Live from Chicago, it's a Football Friday with Black and Abdallah here on Westwood One Sports and the Westwood One Sports app, hanging out with you until 3 Eastern. And Abdallah, we have news in the NFL from Adam Schefter about 15 minutes ago in ESPN. The Patriots are placing wide receiver A.J. Brown on injured reserve due to a high ankle sprain, sidelining him for a minimum of 4 games. So that 4 games at least for A.J. Brown and the Patriots offense that did not look good on Wednesday night against one of the best defenses in football in Seattle, now have to go through here at least a month without A.J. Brown. And the options that Drake May has around him, being able to improve as a quarterback without his number one wide receiver, is certainly going to be a major storyline we keep an eye on for the next month.
2: Yeah, so he would miss the Steelers, Jags, Bills, and Raiders. His return could possibly be a home game against the Jets on October 18th. The Patriots then have a short week that next week, and they face the Bears on the road. So you're asking him then to play also 2 games in a short turnaround, which coming back from injury could be tough. So, and again, this is just a presumed, the minimum is going to be 4 yeah. weeks. So with a high ankle sprain, it's 4 to 6, 4 to 8. You never know. It's like the worst possible injury that you could have because it's such an unknown and it's something that could linger. And this is a team that got rid of Stephon Diggs, that got rid of Kayshon Boutte, that brought in Romeo Doubs, that brought in A.J. Brown. Now, without A.J. Brown, this could be a worse-looking offense than they were last year because of, A, the competition that they face, and, B, they just don't have the level of wide receivers and weapons that they had because A.J. Brown was supposed to be the tide that lifted all boats.
1: Yes, right.
2: And now you don't have that, so now Romeo Doubs is worse, everybody else is going to be worse. It's just not the same as you were supposed to have, and now you're looking at a situation, the Steelers have a good defense, the Jags have a good defense, the Bills obviously have a good defense, the Raiders you should be fine against, the Jets have a good defense. Like, this is a team now that went from the Super Bowl to now you're looking at a team that without your main offensive weapon, this offense could struggle mightily here in the first quarter of the season.
1: Yeah, and that's where, like, with Drake May, in the conversation with Drake May, in his play in the last 5 games, obviously tougher competition, right? So we're saying 5 games. The opener against Seattle, the Super Bowl against Seattle, and then the playoff games last year, Drake May has not looked good. He hasn't. The Patriots got to the Super Bowl. He didn't look good, though. It was everything around him that propped him up. And it was the turnovers, the 11 turnovers to the 7 touchdowns in that time frame. Also, the sacks. You had the sack numbers yesterday. What, like 23 sacks he's taken in those 5 games or something like that?
2: Mm-hmm. Yeah.
1: Like, it's as a young quarterback, to have a receiver, a number one receiver, to help him out. And then also, like, just to help this offense along the way here to get started in his 3rd season, it does not seem like it's going to be like, here's the thing. I don't want to do the "we told you so" because it's coming from the entire football world, and I'm sure Patriots fans feel this today. But like, it does kind of feel 1 game in and a couple days that, like, yeah, that's your regression team this year in the NFL. Like that the Patriots are going to have a tough time offensively. You're missing A.J. Brown. Drake May is going to struggle against better competition. You have a first place schedule this upcoming season. That it's very obvious. The Patriots are going to be the team that regresses.
2: Well, look, injuries happen all the time.
1: Not saying they're the only ones, but seems like 2 days into the NFL season, it's like, oh yeah, all the stuff that we were concerned about in June is worthwhile. And on top of it, nothing about off the field stuff has actually been a concern.
2: No,
1: you know what I'm saying? Like, that wasn't a concern.
2: And again, I don't think that you can use that as an excuse. Like, I don't think that this team, if they struggle with Pittsburgh, if they struggle with Jacksonville, if they struggle with Buffalo, all of those teams were playoff teams last year. You lost to the defending Super Bowl champions, and you're playing three playoff teams in a row. Like, to me, that's not a reason to be like, well, Mike Vrabel's lost the locker room because he got caught cheating on his wife in the offseason. Like, that's not the reason.
1: Allegedly.
2: Allegedly. The reason.
1: You don't know?
2: No, he admitted to it. What are you talking about? They went to counseling. What do you mean allegedly?
1: He didn't say word for word that's what happened.
2: Okay. He said he's taking time for his family to go to
1: family.
2: To go to drive-through counseling.
1: Have you never taken time for your family?
2: To go to drive-through counseling?
1: Taking time for his family.
2: Okay. So if they struggle with these next four opponents, three opponents or four out of the next five games, if you exclude Las Vegas. Like, it's not an, I don't think it's an I told you so. It's throughout the season last year, the detractors of Drake May for MVP,

0: movie?
1: That's Demolition Man, I think.
0: Aren't you're they both of, in both movies, or is that the little guy?
1: You're
0: is
1: thinking it, of Rob Schneider. You're thinking of you're Rob Schneider.
0: I'm Schneider.
1: You're the
0: I'm
1: stapler.
0: In
1: you're the stapler.
0: Wait, is so Bullock's only in one?
1: I think she's only in Demolition Man. Yeah.
0: Okay, and in Demolition Man, she is.
1: That's the seashells.
0: Well, right, and then at one point they have a moment.
1: They
0: right?
1: put the helmets on.
0: No, but they're they have a love scene.
1: Yeah, they
0: don't
1: put
0: they?
1: The helmets on.
0: Oh, yes. I don't want us to do that.
1: No, we're not going to do that. We put headphones on.
0: I'm not talking
1: on.
0: About that.
1: Yeah,
0: no,
1: we put
0: we're
1: headphones
0: not.
1: On.
0: No, we're not putting. We're not doing that, all right?
1: I am the love.
0: We're not doing that.
2: It's a big dude.
0: Easy. Okay, so...
1: You want to talk about dated references today.
0: So
1: Jesus.
0: Is it Judge Dredd? Is, yeah, is that... Judge so Dredd. Who's in that?
1: Judge Dredd, hold on.
0: Schneider's in that, right?
1: Schneider's in that for sure.
0: He's in all of them.
1: It's Diane Lane.
0: Diane Lane.
1: Sylvester Stallone.
0: Of course it's Sly.
1: Rob Schneider. And I think that's kind of it, man.
0: Diane Lane's the love interest?
1: I don't know if she's the... I don't know if there is a love. I think the love interest is the love.
0: What was I thinking then?
1: I don't know, man.
0: There's... Oh, yeah, no, you're right. It is Diane Lane.
1: Lane.
0: That's,
1: yeah,
0: that's
1: man.
0: Who I was...
1: Diane
0: All
1: Lane
0: right.
1: in her prime, man.
0: I definitely thought Demolition Man. That's yeah. what I thought.
1: Yeah.
0: Yes. I think Demolition Man's a better movie, but...
1: Oh, of course it is. Yeah, Demolition Man's a right. much better movie. You, Wesley Snipes?
0: You get to be Judge Dredd on the Patriots season, okay?
1: All right.
0: So they already have one loss, okay?
1: Yeah.
0: So I'm putting down the loss.
1: Mm-hmm.
0: So they have... And we'll do this quickly.
1: We'll do this very quickly.
0: No one
1: very
0: really
1: quickly.
0: Cares, but okay.
1: No.
0: So Steelers week two.
1: I'm gonna say they eke out a win there.
0: Wow, okay. At Jacksonville.
1: I'm going to say they eke out another win there.
0: Okay. Really?
1: Yeah.
0: At Buffalo.
1: Loss.
0: Okay. At home for the Raiders.
1: Win.
0: Let's see. Home for the Jets.
1: Loss.
0: Whoa. Okay. On the road, Chicago.
1: Bears. Loss.
0: Okay. On the road, Miami.
1: Win.
0: Okay. Home for Green Bay.
1: Is Micah playing?
0: At that point, I think Micah Parsons is back. Yeah.
1: Loss.
0: Home for Detroit.
1: Loss.
0: On the road, Chargers.
1: After a bye week?
0: After a bye week.
1: Loss.
0: Loss. Let's see. Home for Buffalo.
1: I'll give them a win in that one.
0: Okay,
1: Split Buffalo.
0: Home for Minnesota.
1: Kyler's playing. I'll give them a win in that one.
0: Oh, okay. On the road, Kansas City.
1: Loss.
0: On the road, Jets.
1: Loss. Or no, win. Sorry, they'll split with New York.
0: Okay. And then they have double flexers at the end of the season. Week 17, home for Denver.
1: Loss.
0: And then they're home for Miami.
1: Win.
0: Okay, so that's you've got them at 8-9. That's how you have... That's how you have.
1: Can
0: Judge,
1: I change my? Can I
0: Judge
1: take the,
0: Dredd?
1: Can I take them out of the playoffs?
0: Well, that's why. Like, I'm surprised that you have them getting to 8.
1: Can I take them out of the playoffs?
0: With the news that we got today that AJ Brown's going to be out for a month,
1: mm-hmm.
0: I'm surprised you 8-9.
1: Can I take them out of the playoffs?
0: I thought your judgment would be more harsh.
1: Well, look, if you're
0: on the Patriots
1: last year they killed the
0: 8-9.
1: Jets on the road. 42-10 at the end of the season, but the first matchup was 27-14. It was closer.
0: Yeah.
1: So, like, they played the Jets close-ish. You know, I think the Jets will be better this year-ish. The defense should be better.
0: So that's the news about 20 minutes ago from Adam Schefter that A.J. Brown will be out. He'll be on the injured reserve, and he'll be out for at least 4 games, and then we'll see. There's no guarantee that after 4 games that he's ready to go. And as Abdal pointed out, there is a short week after that week that would be 4 weeks from now. So do you want A.J. Brown playing on a rehabbed high ankle sprain back-to-back games within, what, 7 days? 6 days, essentially, because you're on the short week, Sunday to Thursday?
1: Well, look, if you don't think that a win against the Jets is going to matter for the playoffs, then probably not. And again, is a win against the Bears going to matter against an NFC opponent going to matter for the playoffs?
0: It's Bullock and Abdal here on Westwood One Sports. You can call or text the show as we preview week 1 in the NFL. 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I think this is our guy, Derek.

0: in Baltimore. Says, Happy Victory Friday.
1: Yeah, it is.
0: Told y'all to put some respect on Brock Purdy's name. Puka had more tackles than Myles Garrett. Derek from Baltimore. All taking right. a victory lap on the
1: As
0: Brock
1: he
0: Purdy
1: should.
0: Yesterday.
1: As
0: Shout
1: he
0: out,
1: should.
0: Derek.
1: As yes. he should.
0: I love that. That's great.
1: And who was it on the Netflix crew yesterday? It wasn't Clay Matthews. Who was it? Who was it? Why can't I think of his name right now? But said that after the game, said that he basically used the word system like five times when talking about Brock Purdy. And he runs the system well. And I'm not saying that Brock Purdy is I'm not taking him out of the top 15. That's not
0: diss.
1: What I'm doing.
0: That's a diss.
1: I didn't say it.
0: You call a quarterback a system guy, that's a diss.
1: I didn't say it.
0: Yeah.
1: He just said that the Shanahan system is perfect for Brock Purdy. And if you want a guy that's going to throw the NFL average 7 yards down the field every time, that is Brock Purdy. And yes, he'll pop off a deep throw every once in a while. But again, he's better than Mac Jones. That's obvious. He's better than more than half of the quarterbacks in the NFL. That's obvious. But would Shanahan rather have better quarterbacks in that, quote, system? Yeah, absolutely. Brock Purdy is a perfect quarterback for that system. He does exactly what you tell him to. He doesn't freelance. He sticks within the rules of the system. And that is exactly, he does exactly what you tell him to do. We just talked to Lindsay Rhodes. She said they asked him to scramble. What did he do? He scrambled. They told him not to scramble anymore. What did he do? He stopped scrambling. They asked him to play within the pocket. He played within the pocket. Like, he does exactly what you tell him to do. So he's perfect for the system. That's not a diss.
0: Well, no, you know what it is? It's calling a quarterback a system quarterback is the same thing as saying this. What I'm going to say.
1: It was Nick Foles, by the way, who said it.
0: Is positive. What I'm going to say is a positive comment. It's going to come across as a diss.
1: Okay.
0: When you say he's a nice quarterback.
1: Yeah. Yes.
0: He's a nice quarterback.
1: And my reason for not putting the 49ers...
0: He's not elite. He's not great. He's nice.
1: And my reason for not putting the 49ers in the playoffs has nothing to do with what I think of Brock Purdy. Has nothing to do with what I think of Shanahan. I think he's a top four coach in the NFL easily. Is them getting to the finish line healthy. They were in the playoffs last year. But you saw what happened when they couldn't get there healthy. Like, if you're not healthy, they had two of their best defensive players couldn't make it to the finish line last year, and you saw what it amounted to. Yesterday, those guys were back, and look what happened when they're on the field. I don't know if everybody on the field for the 49ers yesterday, we saw them lose two guys yesterday. Like, I don't know if everyone on the field, if Mike Evans is going to last the entire season. If George Kittle, if Christian McCaffrey, if Fred Warner, if Bosa, if all these guys are going to last the entire season, that's my problem with the 49ers. If out of anybody in the NFL, you think it's the Bengals, I think it's the 49ers that can't stay mm-hmm. healthy. That's the only reason that when you rely on you have the oldest team in the NFL on average, besides the Rams, it's you and the Rams essentially. I just question whether or not you can last through the 18-week schedule of 17 games, especially when you're going to Australia and then Mexico City and all these other places.
0: There's elevation there, Abdallah. Watch out. You can always text the show at 310-840-4910. Another text from the 248. Hey, Black, I'm a huge USC fan, and my nephew, Makai Brown, is a five-star edge rusher for USC.
1: Shout out.
0: This is his freshman year. He was a player of the year in the state of Connecticut last year. Ooh. Look him up. Go Trojans. Love the show.
1: Fight.
0: Shout out.
1: Fight
0: All right.
1: On.
0: Yes. Fight
1: All
0: on.
1: Right.
0: Here on the Black and Abdallah show. And not to, you know, toot our own horn, but we once had Caleb Williams on the show, and he gave us a bear down and fight on. That's
2: we're going to let you go. I do have to do this before we let you go. Fight on. I'm a USC fan, so is also a great day for me. So,
3: oh, yeah.
2: For me.
3: So fight on. And bear down.
2: That's it. Thanks, Caleb. We appreciate it.
3: Awesome. Thank you.
1: Well, listen.
2: Fight on and bear down.
1: Listen.
0: So shout out to our texter, the 248.
1: If the Bears don't address their defensive needs in a few years, maybe we'll be talking to Makai Brown, and you can tell him to fight on and bear down.
0: And I believe on a great week two of college football, USC is taking on the power of Louisiana. not LSU, Louisiana, as
4: Lane Kiffin in Louisiana?
0: As Lincoln Riley looks to pad his record going into conference play. So
1: you can never, ever speak to me about a schedule ever again. Don't you ever speak to me about a schedule ever again. It is so pathetic. You hear that, Raj? You hear that, Raj, in Parts Unknown?
0: Yeah.
1: Don't you ever speak to me about a schedule ever again.
0: I'll give you this after I heard,
5: thank you, Mr. Williams. I appreciate it.
4: This is a big day for me. I'm so glad that you were
1: Louisiana today.
0: And for those who, that's the first time you've heard that audio, that was the day after Caleb was drafted by the Chicago Bears. Yeah. And Abdallah and I were the first two in the city of Chicago to talk to him.
1: Yeah.
0: And that's what I did.
1: Yeah.
5: Hey, Mr. Williams, it's so great for me that you're a... You went to USC, and now you're a Bears fan. Here we go.
6: What do you think he said to the PR guy after he hung up and looked at
0: him? I probably can't repeat.
1: Yeah.
0: I can't say it. What a blank and loser that guy is. That's probably what
1: this
0: he said.
1: Wish
6: that reminds me of the NFL draft. I'm walking back down, and Sonny Styles was just walking out of our area, and he turns to the Washington PR guy, and he's like, those media guys said I can do media.
1: Ha! Yeah.
0: I will say the game of the day tomorrow, 7:30, Ohio State at Texas. What a game in college football. You can listen to the game right here on Westwood One Sports. We have all the big games for you this weekend, including two in the NFL, Cowboys, Giants, and Broncos, Chiefs. 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It's Black and Abdallah here on Westwood One Sports and the Westwood One Sports app. You know, we're just two games into the season. What is Sunday's most compelling matchup? 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The wait is over. 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

0: 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Here's Black and Abdallah.
1: From Chicago, it's Black and Abdallah hanging out with you here on Westwood One Sports. Now it's time to go on out to parts unknown in Colorado to find Raj Sharon.
2: And the next question comes from the line of Raj Sharon with Westwood One. Please proceed.
1: Please proceed. Raj, on a Friday, time to play a little fill in the blank. What's up, Raj?
3: What's up, fellas? Fill in the blank Friday before we get a little bit of football this weekend. Let's start off with this question. The Sunday game I'm most excited for is blank. What do you say, Abdallah?
4: Ooh, I could say waiting all day for a Sunday night, but I'm going to go Bills and Texans. 1 o'clock starts.
1: A little late on the draw. I was a little late on that. I was asleep at the wheel.
4: Yeah, yes. It's okay.
3: Come on,
4: it's all
3: preseason's
4: right.
3: Preseason's over, jet, Chris. Come on.
4: Yeah, you're jet lagged.
3: Mistakes are
4: okay.
3: Supposed
4: it's
3: to have
4: okay.
3: been worked you're, out by now.
4: Yeah, you're
3: I
4: jet lagged.
3: For real
4: it's fine.
3: Now.
4: Yes. It's fine. Yeah, it's Bills and Texans. I want to see that defense against the Bills offense. I want to see how that goes. Joe Brady, new head coach. I want to see all that. That, to me, is the one I'm most excited for.
1: I'm going to give you, Raj, the game I'm most excited for on Sunday will be the Packers and the Vikings. I think that's going to be a good divisional matchup. I want to see what Kyler looks like for the Vikings. So that's the game that I'm going to keep my eyes on. I'm looking forward to that game. Nothing against the Bills and the Texans. I think that'll be a great game as well. But I think Packers-Vikings is very, very interesting.
3: All right, guys, next up, the differences in travel strategy between the 49ers and the Rams played a blank role in yesterday's result.
1: Raj, we will answer that fill in the blank in just a second. But first, we have breaking news in the NFL. The Falcons have ruled out Tua Tagovailoa for this weekend. Cooper Rush will be starting against the Pittsburgh Steelers.
3: Do you guys want to go change your response now to the Sunday game that you're most excited for? Is it Steelers-Falcons now? Get so you can get a whole rush of Cooper? Come on.
4: No, it is still my number one must-win game of the weekend, if there could be a must-win game of the week one of the NFL season, though. The Steelers cannot lose that game. Absolutely cannot lose that game.
3: All right, so two.
4: And I'm so glad I grabbed that at 3.5 as opposed to the six it's at now on DraftKings.
3: All right, so we know Tua is out, and we'll be able to get to that. Just to pick up, the question for this one was the differences in travel strategy between the Rams and the Niners played a blank role in yesterday's result.
1: I'm going to say it played a major role in yesterday's result. I'm going to go with the results-based opinion on this, in that because the Rams looked so bad, sluggish, sleepy, because of that, I think it was a major role.
4: I disagree. Outcome bias. People were saying, apparently everyone with a screen addiction that stays up till 2 a.m. staring at Instagram and TikTok on their phone's a sleep expert now. As soon as Purdy threw his interception, they were like, oh, I guess the Rams had the right idea. And then Stafford threw his interception, and they're like, oh, I guess the 49ers had the right idea. Guys, nobody knows. This is the first time an NFL team has done this. Nobody knows whether or not the right idea was. We won't know for a few weeks until we know how the jet lag affects them on the way back. You don't know. This game could have been played anywhere. It could have been played at SoFi. It could have been played at home for the 49ers. It could have been played anywhere. The 49ers were going to beat the Rams no matter where they played yesterday. Shanahan's got McVay's number. We went through the numbers yesterday. He's now 12-8 against McVay. He knows how to beat him. Simple as that. And he beat him yesterday. He stuffed him into a locker. That's it. It had no effect on the game.
3: Hey, Abdallah, our next question, maybe that you just gave your answer, we'll find out. The biggest story coming out of yesterday's game in Australia was blank.
4: Was that we shouldn't be doing these games anymore. It's ridiculous. It's ridiculous that we need to showcase the NFL around the world like this. That we need to be putting the two best teams in the NFL.
3: You broke black.
1: Yeah, Brett loves this.
4: That we need to be putting the two
1: like a
4: best teams.
1: Football nationalist.
4: That we need to be putting the two best teams in the NFL. Nobody. Oh, I can't wait to go see PSG in a regular season game this weekend at Soldier Field. They don't do that.
1: They don't
4: I can't
1: do
4: wait
1: it.
4: To go see the Manchester Derby between Manchester City and Manchester United this weekend at up in New Jersey. No, they don't do that. They don't do that.
3: There you go. I got a rule for you. An incentive to not. This is the anti-tanking NFL incentive. Two worst records, you're opening next season in Australia.
4: That's fine.
3: So you better win or you're going to get punished.
4: Because then it doesn't
3: Cardinals
4: matter.
3: Cardinals and Raiders for Melbourne.
4: Good. Do that. Throw the two worst teams over there because this is ridiculous. You got the two best teams in the NFL over there. It's dumb.
1: I would say, to answer your question, Raj, I would say the biggest story from yesterday's game in Australia was the spectacle of it.
3: Okay.
1: Right? Like, it feels like the story around them pulling this game off was bigger than the actual game. It was bigger than the 49ers winning. It was bigger than any football that took place. The spectacle of the event was the story. It felt like everyone was aware of it, right? You know, people love football, so they're going to pay attention. But also, people wanted to know, oh, wow, they're traveling how far? How long was the planned trip? Oh, the travel plans were what? It felt like the spectacle of the event was the story and not the actual game.
3: All right, guys, next up, blank is on upset alert Sunday. What do you say, Chris Black? Blank is on upset alert this Sunday.
1: I'm going to go with the...
3: Ooh. Say it. Say Dallas. Say it. Come on.
1: No. Yeah. Well, no. I'm not going to say Dallas.
3: Harbaugh flag. Come on.
1: No, I'm going to say Baltimore. You're on upset alert. I think Indy is always good for an early season shocker at home. And Lucas Oil will be rocking. They're the underdog by 3.5 points. I could see the Colts upsetting the Ravens in week one.
4: I'm going to say the Bengals. The Bengals are a 3.5 point favorite at home. You got a feisty Baker with new paper coming in. I think the Bengals are on upset alert at home. I feel like everybody now is kind of saying, watch out for the Giants. That now it's going to be like, okay, well, too many people are on it. Now I feel like the Cowboys are going to.
1: Yeah.
4: Going to kind of run away with it at this point. I might have to shift the other way. I might have to zag when everybody's zigging.
3: Everybody else is zigging? I like it.
1: Just watch what you're shifting there.
4: Yeah.
1: Easy exactly. On the shift.
4: Exactly.
3: All right, guys. Moments ago, breaking news that the Falcons have ruled out Tua Tagovailoa, so it's going to be Cooper Rush getting the start. The team with the worst quarterback situation across the league, specifically just for Sunday. I'm not talking about long-term or anything. Just this Sunday. The team that has the worst quarterback situation in the league is blank.
4: It's still the Cleveland Browns because you know they're going to lose. You know they're going to get their ass kicked. They're an 8.5 point dog on the road against the Jags.
3: Because you know this, man.
4: And like, what are you going to do? You're going to lose to the Jags. You're going to lose to the Bucks, and then... Is that when you bench Deshaun Watson and you just say enough is enough? Is that in game three at home, that's when you start Shedeur Sanders? That's the worst situation. Like, you're just starting Deshaun Watson to be like, all right, we're going to give you two games and then call it a day. At least two is hurt. You know?
1: Well, and then they have Penix. And when Penix is ready to go, they'll be okay.
3: But we're just asking about Sunday. Which team on Sunday is marching out the worst quarterback situation in the league for that day?
1: So with that said, I was hoping that Abdallah would concede so I could say it first, but I was going to say Cleveland too because I think Abdallah is onto something. If he's so bad, that's going to be toxic. Mm-hmm. You know what I'm saying? So like you can have bad quarterback play like in Atlanta. You have Cooper Rush starting. He wasn't expected to start. Okay, he's a backup. What? Like, you can get by with that. It's not like you may not win the game, but you can survive. If Deshaun Watson goes out there and throws like four picks, I mean, even if he's a big fan guy,
5: big
1: right?
5: Community guy, big he's city big guy, fan. Big fan guy.
1: You know,
5: big
1: and Monken's guy. There with his haircut.
6: I was just trying to get a sweet haircut.
1: It's going to be very toxic in Cleveland. So I'm going to say it's the Browns.
6: All right, guys. And finally, let's go to the college game. You'll be able to listen to the game tomorrow on Westwood One Sports. It's Ohio State versus Texas. Tomorrow against Ohio State, Arch Manning will blank. Chris Fleck.
1: Shine. This will be the first moment. This will be the first moment for Arch Manning where he actually lives up to the hype of being a guy who could go number one in the NFL draft, a guy who could lead a team to a national title, a guy in a big spot showing up for his school. So I think Arch Manning will shine tomorrow.
4: Will be your Heisman favorite once the game is over. Ooh. He's not the favorite right now. Darian Mentz is your favorite. After putting up 900 yards of offense and 8 touchdowns yesterday.
6: So like, that's just mean.
4: Like at a certain point, that's just mean. Like, that's just mean, Miami. Like, what are you doing? Like, at a certain point, that's assault. So I'm going to say he's not going to win the Heisman tomorrow, but he will be the favorite after tomorrow's game.
6: All right, guys, that does it for a fun fill-in-the-blank Friday.
1: Thank you, Raj. We love it. 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We're previewing the college and the pro football, and also it's the 25th anniversary of 9/11 today. We'll always remember. The thoughts are with those families that were affected and still affected by the tragic events of 9/11, and honoring those that we lost. And Abdallah, you know, you and I, we've known each other for a very long time.
4: Mm-hmm.
1: You and I were sitting in the same class in high school together when this all started on that day.
4: Mm-hmm.
1: We were in geometry class together.
4: Yeah, when this all went down, we were together in, it was our junior year of high school.
1: It was like third period.
4: Yeah.
1: You know, we're here in Illinois.
4: I'm trying to remember
1: Illinois,
4: the exact period. We were up at Libertyville High School. And yeah, I'll never forget that morning and the rest of the day and exactly where we were. And the rest of that morning, just going through school, like it was like you're just numb and just trying to find a TV because we didn't have phones. We didn't have cell phones. You didn't have this instant, you know, communication of information constantly flooding you. So just trying to find.
1: Piecing together what was going on, where it's happening.
4: Yeah.
1: There's other planes that are in the air. What's taking place? Are other cities under attack? Like it was.
4: Basically, school just kind of stopped and everybody was just kind of watching TV that day until they figured out whether to send us home or to keep us in school the rest of the day. And it was just such a weird, weird day and such a weird time and an awful time, obviously.
1: Surreal.
4: Yeah.
1: Which is, you know, 25 years later, that day still holds that like card in my brain of like the most surreal day.
4: Oh, yeah.
1: Any of us have lived.
4: For sure.
1: And obviously, like, personally wasn't affected. And those who were, like, you know, our hearts go out to you and mm-hmm. our thoughts are with you. But yeah, that is still that day. That you remember, and it is, you know exactly where you were for the entire day. So, you know, our thoughts are with everyone 25 years ago today, 9/11 and the tragedy that took place in this country. Black and Abdallah here on Westwood One Sports. Josh Graham will join us. He has a brand new show that's debuting this weekend to get you set to recap football. We'll talk to Josh Graham coming up next.
7: The 49ers made a global statement, beating the Rams in the NFL's first regular season game from Australia. 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

0: 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Here's Black and Abdallah.
1: That's right. We're getting ready for week one in the NFL. We got two games in the books, and now we get a full slate of action on Sunday, and then the Monday night game will be fantastic. Broncos Chiefs. 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Now on Sunday, when we're done with all of the action with the NFL and all the coverage of the NFL, what you can do on Sunday is you can watch our buddy Josh Graham with a new show, NFL Instant Graham. So Josh is a part of our team here at Westwood One Sports. You hear him on Westwood One Sports Night throughout the week right here on Westwood One. He has a new show, NFL Instant Graham, Sundays at 7 p.m. Eastern on Westwood One Sports digital platforms like YouTube or Twitter, X. You can watch the show live. You can participate. And if you're watching the show right now, Bleck and Abdallah, on the Bleck and Abdallah show page, you will see Josh on camera with us right now wearing a Carolina Panthers jersey. Hello, sir. Welcome to the show.
2: Happy NFL Football Friday, boys. It is here. We are excited. Panthers Bears Sunday. How you feeling? Bringing up shades of Steve Smith, NFL divisional round 2005. Bringing back some memories at all? No? None of that?
3: Goodbye, Josh. It was a pleasure
1: talking to you, Josh. Thanks for your time.
3: We'll talk to you, during March Madness and when we get into college basketball season. It was a pleasure talking to you. No, what do you expect from the Panthers this year? They were a playoff team last year. This is a team that you're very close to, a team that you cover, a team that that's near and dear to your heart. They backed into the playoffs. What do you expect any progress from this team this year?
2: I think it's a real thing how the NFL does a good job at pushing division champs down and last place teams up when it comes to draft order or when it comes to scheduling. According to Warren Sharp's projections, the Carolina Panthers have the third most difficult schedule in the NFL. Meanwhile, a team like the New Orleans Saints have the third easiest schedule in the league. Now, you do get to beat up on teams in your own division. We just learned in the last half hour, Tua isn't going to play for the Falcons, which means it's going to be Cooper Rush starting against the Pittsburgh Steelers on Sunday. So that division is a lot of a mess. But you know what division is not a lot of a mess? The NFC North. And I happen to be very high on your Chicago Bears. I see progress. I don't care about that. Revert to the mean turnover differential stat. I believe in the ascension of a third-year quarterback and a second-year head coach. And even though I'm wearing this Carolina Panthers jersey to troll you guys, I think Chicago should be fine on Sunday.
1: It's Black and Abdallah here on Westwood One Sports and the Westwood One Sports app. Josh Graham joining the show to hang out with us and obviously talk some football. My thought on the Chicago Bears, Josh, is specifically for the season. I do think they're going to have a really good year. I think they'll make the playoffs, and I think Caleb will be better. But I do think this opening game against Carolina on the road as a favorite by 3 is setting up as a trap situation. I've already said here on the show that I'm taking the Panthers plus the points. Ooh. I think it's going to be a close game. How do you think it plays out?
2: I think it'll be close as well. You might as well just call this weekend trap division or trap weekend in the NFC North. Maybe we can get some trap music to back the whole thing because you've got Green Bay, Minnesota. We can encourage people, courtesy of our friends at DraftKings, what to bet on, what not to bet on, that type of thing. If you like your money and you value your hard work, your hard-earned dollars, do not bet on Packers-Vikings because they don't even have a clue. Usually the people with the big buildings out in Vegas have an idea what's going to happen. That line opened at Minnesota -1.5. Now it's Green Bay -1.5. No earthly idea what's going to happen there. And if you're looking for a game that's ripe to get really weird this weekend, even though it's close to a touchdown spread, does anybody really have faith that Detroit is just going to handle their business against the New Orleans Saints? Anybody for sure that that's going to happen? I don't trust anybody with absolute certainty in the NFC North, especially in week one. I think it's a really good division, but a lot of trap games across the board. And you're right to point that the game in Charlotte might be that because it is in Charlotte where Carolina plays pretty well.
3: I feel like a game that is primed for that is Sunday Night Football, Cowboys, Giants. Everybody, every sharp, every gambler that I have heard from, talked to, seen is saying, take the Giants, take the Giants, take the Giants. Now I feel like, well, now I have to take the Cowboys because everybody's saying take the Giants. This seems like everybody's zigging. I got to zag. I got to take the Cowboys. This seems like a perfect trap game when everybody else is saying, yeah, it's a trap game. But no, it's probably end up not going to be a trap game. The better team is going to win. The better team is the Cowboys. Of course, they're going to win.
2: Win this game. And you're talking to somebody that has the Dallas Cowboys go into their first Super Bowl in over 30 years. I buy it. And I'll tell you what gave me the conviction to do that. It was watching the Indiana football team win a national championship, something that a sentence we never thought was possible, and watching the New York Knicks win a title for the first time in 53 years. This is the year of the improbable, and I think the Dallas Cowboys are that type of good. We watched the NFC West, how good that division is. Well, we'll see how good the Rams are. We believe they're going to be a lot better than they were last night. San Francisco certainly proving their bona fides, and Seattle figuring out a way to win with their backup quarterback against the New England Patriots. Those teams are going to beat each other up in the NFC West. I don't think any of those teams are going to be the number one overall seed, and you get a great advantage if you're able to earn that distinction. Dallas strikes me as a team, given how things are set up for them, not a difficult schedule, and they don't even need the defense to be all that good. But everyone who's watched them in camp that I've talked to says that this is going to be, they could potentially be a top 10 defense of the league, certainly should be a top half. This was the second to worst defense of the NFL a year ago, and in some places, the last place defense in the league. I think Dallas is going to win on Sunday, and I think the overreaction is going to be strong, but in that case, it might not be an overreaction because I think Dallas is going to the Super Bowl. I really do.
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2: See, we just want an opportunity in a digital space to react to something in the moment. 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So we just saw 7 to 8 o'clock PM. We get a chance to jump on YouTube, jump on X. Make sure you subscribe at Westwood One Sports Night in addition to the Black and Abdallah channel. And you can watch and engage live of what's happening. I don't even think we have to adhere to FCC rules. So I could even curse and things of that nature. I don't know if I will, but I might find out Sunday at 7
1: can
2: o'clock
1: you
2: Eastern
1: I don't
2: time.
1: Even know if you can
2: are
3: you
2: I
3: are you capable of cursing
2: find out 7 o'clock Eastern time instant NFL Instant Graham on Sunday. That might be the appeal in addition to getting the first word on what happens in the NFL afternoon slate.
3: Josh, thanks a lot, man. We'll definitely be tuning into Instant Graham on Sunday night. Can't wait to tune in.
1: Thanks, Josh.
2: 2005 Carolina Panthers, Steve Smith. Great memories.
1: No.
2: Thanks, guys.
1: Don't
2: right.
1: do that. No,
3: right.
1: no, you're
3: Burn
1: done.
3: That.
1: You're,
3: Burn that
1: you're
3: thing.
1: Done. You're done. I remember Steve Smith in that game running it. So what Josh is referring to is the playoff game, Panthers-Bears at Soldier Field in Chicago. Steve Smith, he caught reception yards for what, like 500 yards in the playoff game. It's something crazy. It wasn't 500 yards, but he had multiple touchdowns, including one where he runs into the end zone, scores the touchdown, and then jumps and slides down the goal post.
3: Yeah.
1: And that was
3: like
1: just,
3: it's a fireman's pole.
1: No, that was just that's a memory that's burned in my brain of a sad Chicago Bears fan when I think it was Jake Delhomme. Came in here with Steve Smith, and they beat the Chicago Bears. And I think, didn't that team then go to the Super Bowl?
3: I think they did,
1: The Panthers team?
3: Yeah.
1: So there you go. So Josh's new show will be fantastic this Sunday, the debut. NFL Instant Graham, Sundays at 7 Eastern on Westwood One Sports digital platforms like YouTube, X, wherever you can watch our streams. You will be able to see Josh, instant reaction, talking about all of the games as we get you set for Sunday Night Football, which you can listen to right here on Westwood One Sports. Cowboys and Giants will be a hell of a game on Sunday night.
3: Yeah, I can't wait. I think it should be a great game. Like we said, there's a 50-50 split right now. The public loves the Cowboys. Every gambler, every professional loves the Giants. A lot of people think the Giants can win outright. I think there's going to be, as much as there was as an overreaction today when we came in to the Rams and the 49ers, there's going to be a huge overreaction to that Sunday night football game between the Cowboys and the Giants for sure.
1: It's Buck and Abdallah here on Westwood One Sports. We got two games in. We got the full rest of the slate for week one to look at. We also have college football week two. Texas, Ohio State's a huge matchup. You can also listen to that on Westwood One Sports tomorrow night. And we have a full slate of weekend football in front of us. It's a football Friday here on Bleck and Abdallah. And how about the 49ers last night? And Brock Purdy, does he deserve more respect? We'll talk about that coming up next.
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1: The 49ers beat the Rams last night, or should I say this morning, in Australia, 27-7. The Rams clearly looked jet-lagged, and the 49ers controlled the game throughout, outscoring the Rams 17-0 in the second half. It was a great start of the season for Brock Purdy, who threw three touchdowns against the Rams. I'm Chris Bleck.
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0: 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Here's Black and Abdallah.
1: Live from Chicago, it's Black and Abdallah. Happy Football Friday. Your weekend is here, and let's go. We have college football tonight. We have college football tomorrow. We have NFL football on Sunday. Monday, we have a great NFL game, and last night we had football as well. So the football is here, Abdallah. We finally made it. It's week one in the NFL. And last night, how about the San Francisco 49ers? 27-7 over the Rams. Took place last night or yesterday morning? How are we saying this? Friday morning in Australia. It was last night for us.
3: Yeah.
1: So there you go. Tomorrow morning. But tonight. But yesterday.
3: Yeah.
1: That's what it was. So the 49ers, they put it on. The Rams looked like they sleepwalked through the second half. And really, do we owe Brock Purdy some more respect? He was good last night. He took care of the football, 200 yards throwing, 25 of 34, three touchdowns. Does Brock Purdy, did he earn and does he deserve our respect today after last night's game?
3: Brock Purdy has had my respect. I just don't like it when people say he's a top.
1: Sounds like you're questioning the things you're saying right now.
3: No, I just don't like it when people say he's like a top seven or eight quarterback. When you put him in the same breath as Patrick Mahomes or Josh Allen or even Dak Prescott, like he's not that. He's not. He's got great numbers because of his coach, because of the weapons around him, because of Trent Williams. Like watch the footage that they played yesterday during the game of what Trent Williams did to Myles Garrett.
1: He was awesome, man.
3: Myles Garrett had zero tackles, zero pressures, zero sacks, zero tackles for loss. He had zeros across the board because of Trent Williams and what the 49ers were able to do to neutralize him.
1: Remember when we had the conversation about the NFL top 100 and we had the list of players that were in the top 100 and we were going through and there were like three wide receivers, there were three running backs. They're all a couple quarterbacks from the NFL. And do you remember that conversation we had? And we're like, is there anyone that's missing? We're like, shouldn't Trent Williams be like at the very top? Shouldn't he be like top five?
3: Yes.
1: And last night, I think he showcased why he is
3: absolutely
1: the best offensive lineman in football and also one of the best players in the NFL.
3: And Brock Purdy is perfect for Kyle Shanahan. He does exactly what you need him to do when you are supposed to do it for him. He runs the exact system the way you want him to. If you want him to scramble, he scrambles. If you need him to stay inside the pocket and throw, you do. If you want him to throw 7 yards down the field, he can throw it 7 yards down the field. If a play calls to throw 20 yards down the field every once in a while, he can do that sporadically. But guess what? He's not going to be Caleb Williams and run around and turn something out of nothing and do that and bring a team back down in the last 2 minutes in seven games in a year and run 20 yards behind the line of scrimmage and then throw it deep into the end zone. Like, he's not going to do that.
1: No one's comparing those two players.
3: No, but my point is, like, he fits within the system. And that's why last year when he was out, Mac Jones went 5-3 when he was in there for Brock Purdy. I'm not saying Brock Purdy's bad. I'm saying that Brock Purdy...
1: saying he's replaceable.
3: I'm saying that he fits the system, and he fits the system better than a lot of other quarterbacks. I would take Brock Purdy over a lot of the quarterbacks in the NFL, for sure.
1: Is he the greatest system quarterback of all time? Is that what you're saying here?
3: He might be.
1: Greatest system quarterback of all time.
3: He might be.
1: Who's the legendary great that people always kind of scoff at when they say that he's an all-time great? I think he was awesome. Hmm. I liked watching him, and I thought he was really good. Have you seen or heard the chatter about Troy Aikman? Aikman had the all-time greatest offensive line and one of the greatest running backs of all time, and Michael Irving, Frank Wycheck, name? I probably said the wrong name. He had a great tight end. Either way, that's not the point. The point is What was that, Raj?
2: It was Jay Novacek.
1: That's the tight end you were trying to think of. I had a check in there.
3: You had the check.
2: Michael Irvin, Jay Novacek, Alvin Harper, Emmitt Smith, and the Moose.
1: Yes, right. Yeah.
2: So, that was the offense. Like,
1: people look at Troy Aikman sometimes and say, oh, game manager, or he's just, like, he wasn't great. Like, that's a diss. Mm-hmm. I always thought Aikman was awesome.
3: Yeah.
1: I remember watching him. But my point being, Brock Purdy, greatest system quarterback ever? Question mark?
3: Yeah, sure. You can say that. How many Super Bowls has he won? How many times has he carried this team to the playoffs to the Super Bowl? Exactly. Okay? And until he does that, I'm not going to put him above the other guys that have done that. I'm not going to put him above being in a Super Bowl. I'm not going to put him above all the other guys that have done it. I'm just not. I respect the guy. He does a great job. And the reason I didn't have the 49ers in the playoffs, and yeah, you won the opening game of the season. And maybe it's because you got there early. Maybe it's because everybody's healthy. Maybe Shanahan's got McVay's number. It just might be all of those things combined, too. But I will believe it when you get to the end of the season, fully healthy for the first time in a long time.
1: Yeah.
3: And you do something in the playoffs.
1: Yep.
3: That's when I'll believe it.
1: Yeah, no doubt. And I'm being sarcastic. Brock Purdy is a nice quarterback. He's a good quarterback in that system. And-

0: manage the game and be a perfect fit for Shanahan's offense.
1: Yeah, and I think that's what he is. I mean, look at the way they came out of halftime with Christian McCaffrey finally getting going, and then him finding, you know, you find Mike Evans on third downs and everything like that. Mm-hmm. Like, his average air yards are right there with the average in the NFL, and he can find guys open deep every once in a while, and that's great. He fits Shanahan's system, and that's great. And when everybody's healthy, look, at the end of last year, Warner wasn't there, Bosa wasn't there. Mm-hmm. Like, they had guys that were missing, and that's why they fizzled out. Simple as that. If they end the playoffs and get into the playoffs and everybody's healthy, they've got a legitimate shot at winning a Super Bowl. The problem is, every single year, they can't do that. The 49ers have been riddled with injuries every single year. I just said it. Mac Jones had to start 8 games last year. Purdy couldn't even get through the season. So when they do that, that's when I'll take this team seriously. Shanahan is one of the best coaches in the NFL. He proved it yesterday. He knew exactly what the Rams were going to do. He was 10 steps ahead. The dude's playing 4D chess, whatever other analogy you want to use. He knows exactly what he's doing. He's great at this. And we say McShay is the best coach in the NFL. Right now, Shanahan's 12-8 against him. He's got his number. So Shanahan might have...
0: The reason we do that, though, is because of the Super Bowl win.
1: I understand that. Yeah. Okay. But because of that, though, we can now say Shanahan... Based on results, if you want to go with recency bias, he just won 27-7. I mean, like, we saw what happened yesterday.
0: What do you think, Raj?
2: I think that's a really complicated offense to run, and you need a really smart quarterback to run it. Did you see all that motion yesterday? Did you see everything going on? I think there's a reason that some of the other quarterbacks Kyle had couldn't as well as Brock Purdy, and there's something to be said for that. You know, in comparison, to give Purdy a little bit of credit, he may not have the arm talent of some of the elite guys we're talking about, mm-hmm. but there may be some guys that have those physical tools that couldn't handle all that motion, all that stuff with Debo and all that. That's all verbiage you got to understand. That's tricky. That's tricky stuff. I think we got to give Purdy more credit.
0: Yeah. And you do have to
2: be the right quarterback for every team, but he might be the right quarterback for that team.
0: Yes. Now, I think it's also like the way the Niners know, as Abdallah's listing off the head-to-head competition, it's a team in your division, and you know everything about them. You know, when you get teams that go against each other like this, the same coaching staffs for years in a row like this, 49ers, Rams, the Seahawks mix it in within the next year or so, you will have a situation where you know everything, every tendency, you know everything they're going to do. Yep. So if you want to make the case... Like, yeah, in this situation, in the division like this, yeah, he's perfect. But then you see San Francisco take on a team like Detroit, or you take on a team like Dallas, and you might get a different answer.
2: Is there
0: to
2: a
0: the
2: ceiling
0: situation.
2: To it with Purdy?
0: Right.
2: That's what. So I grew up watching this offense because I grew up watching Mike Shanahan. And I watched him take someone like a Brian Greasy, who kind of reminds me a little, Brock Purdy.
0: Sure.
2: And there was maybe the physical limitations, but he was very smart to run it. And you could win a lot, but you could maybe only go so far versus when he had Steve Young in San Francisco or John Elway, when he had the supremely talented quarterback. I wonder that with Purdy, like, can he run it? But is there sort of a ceiling? Yeah, it can only go so far.
0: And to be fair, for the most part, in the NFC, you don't really have to worry about that. And what I mean by worrying about that is in the AFC, you have, for the most part, the majority of the top-level quarterbacks.
1: Mm-hmm.
0: Josh Allen, Lamar Jackson, Patrick Mahomes, Justin Herbert, right? Like, you've got some great quarterback. Aaron Rodgers is still kicking around in the AFC. So you have some top-level quarterbacks. In the NFC, it's like Matthew Stafford, and then can Dak do it? Can Jordan Love do it?
1: Mm-hmm.
0: Can Jalen Hurts do it?
1: Mm-hmm.
0: Can Caleb Williams do it? Like, no one gives any respect to Jared Goff, right?
2: Mm-hmm.
0: Like the NFC is a little different compared to the major quarterbacks you face in the playoffs in the AFC. So I do get that point.
2: And I'd say sometimes it all has to be working too. Like that, at least growing up watching it, like some of the elite QBs, like you guys have, you know, like when you watch Caleb in Chicago making those fourth quarter comebacks, that's on Caleb. If they're not running the ball with Christian, if the screen game and all isn't working, then it can unravel if you don't have the talented guy.
1: Yeah, and I think that with exactly, that's the point, is that when all these guys are healthy and you've got Kittle out there making plays and you can rely on now with Mike Evans when it's third down.

0: And you can just go to Mike Evans and he can catch anything. And he got a touchdown yesterday too. And like, I thought early in the game when it was third down and they didn't have Mike Evans out there, I'm like, Shanahan, what are you doing? Did you forget he was on the team for a second? Did you forget your newly acquired wide receiver that's supposed to be a third down machine? And, you know, you've got all these other, you've got Christian McCaffrey, the offensive line was blocking the hell out of it for him. And it's like, that's when the 49ers play their best, is when everybody's healthy. But you have to have everybody healthy to be, and yeah, you can say that for every team, that's fine. But with the 49ers, they're all hurt all the time.
1: So that's one side of it. San Francisco, they look great. They were well rested. They were adjusted with the body clock. The Rams took the other approach. They got to Australia late, a day before. Throughout the game, especially in the second half, in the fourth quarter, they looked sluggish, they looked tired, and the 49ers took it to them. So, like, the other takeaway from last night was, yeah, let's give credit to Brock Purdy, but also, this is why we play the games, right? This is why the NFL's great. This is not the NBA. You don't come up with the super team in the offseason, and then they waltz to a championship. No one impedes their movement, right? In the NFL, you have to play the games. And for how good the Rams may be this season, they still have to go out there and play. And there are teams in the NFL that can beat them. Example A, last night. And so even though everyone crowned the Rams to win the Super Bowl already, we were joking yesterday that the parade in Los Angeles has already taken place for the Super Bowl this year. Mm-hmm. They've already won Super Bowl 61 in Los Angeles, even though the season was just starting this week. You still have to go out and play, and you can be the overhyped team. You could be the super team. You could pull together all these players. And, you know, the one thing we have yet to mention today on the show that I do think is notable is Aaron Donald didn't play.
0: Mm-hmm.
1: He didn't travel. He didn't play. That defensive line's going to look different when he's back in the lineup. I am by no means concerned about the Rams, but this is also why the NFL is great. You can't guarantee championships to teams. They have to go out and actually earn it. And that's why this sport's fantastic.
0: Yeah, absolutely. I don't think anybody is like saying, hey, oh, well, the Rams aren't going to win the Super Bowl this year. Let's count them out. I mean, look, it's one game. It's against a division opponent. It's a team that you always see these games go back and forth. Like, look, if you go back to last year, the Seahawks lost to the 49ers last year. And what happened? They ended up winning the Super Bowl. So you can lose your first game against a division opponent and then end up rallying and winning the Super Bowl. So, and I don't think the travel is an excuse. The 49ers would have beaten this team the way they played yesterday, no matter where it would have been. So I think you're taking away from how well the 49ers played and from what Fred Warner did yesterday and what Trent Williams did yesterday and even what Brock Purdy did yesterday and Christian McCaffrey and the way Kyle Shanahan coached and all these guys and what they did yesterday by just saying the Rams were tired. Like, that the 27-7 isn't just the Rams were tired and sluggish. Like, that's not it. They beat the crap out of them. They would have done it anywhere in the world. They would have beaten that team yesterday. No matter what, even if you would have played under the ice of Antarctica, because that's been a big topic of discussion with everybody in Australia this week, apparently.
1: And what's under there? What's under the ice?
0: I don't know what's under the ice. I think we should find out.
1: Do you know that there's ice there?
0: I've never seen it in person, so I don't know for a fact, actually, that there's ice down there. I don't know if it exists or not. I don't know if Australia exists. I saw it yesterday on TV, so that's the only how I know it exists.
1: Does that count or no?
0: I don't know. That game was technically in the future, so I don't even know if it was actually played.
1: Some would want you to believe, unless you've seen it with your eyes, it doesn't exist.
0: Exactly. So I don't think it's a way to, it's fair to the 49ers to just say, oh, well, the Rams were tired. No, they got their ass kicked. Simple as that.
1: It's Black and Abdallah here on Westwood One Sports and the Westwood One Sports app. There's a star receiver in the NFL that could be out at least 4 weeks. We'll tell you about that coming up next. The wait is over. Football is here. And so is DraftKings. 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

0: It's NFL Kickoff, presented by YouTube TV on Westwood One Sports. Here's Black and Abdallah.
1: Earlier today, it was reported that A.J. Brown's high ankle sprain, he'll be heading to the injured reserve. He will be there for at least 4 weeks. So the Patriots will be without A.J. Brown for the next 4 weeks at least. There's no guarantee he'll be back after those 4 weeks are up, but when you're placed on IR, you have to miss at least four. And then we'll see, and we'll go from there and see whether or not A.J. Brown is back for the Patriots, a Patriots team offensively that did not look good in the opener against the Seahawks. I don't know how much that we should just put that on Drake May and put that on the Patriots offense to say that they can't do it this season. Seattle's defense is really good. Mm-hmm. They're really good. So, you know, everything's in context, right? Like, the Patriots could go out there against Miami and the Jets and other teams who are not what Seattle is.
2: Yeah.
1: And they can be fine. They can figure it out. I do think they're going to have a problem if your number one wide receiver, who you signed in the offseason alongside A.J. Brown, is Romeo Doubs for the time being. That's going to be a problem. It's going to be a big problem for Drake May.
2: Yeah, the question is, when do they get Travion Henderson back, and can this offensive line block for Ramondre Stevenson, Travion Henderson, and set up the pass game? And it's going to have to be a short pass game, you know, for Romeo Doubs. What can they get out of Mac Hollins? Can Kyle Williams be something? You know, what is going to happen with this pass game now that you've got, you know, A.J. Brown, who was supposed to be this guy that lifted everybody up? You know, you were supposed to create matchup problems that Romeo Doubs was going to take advantage of. And now he's not going to be able to take advantage of that because A.J. Brown's going to miss four games. Now, when you look at their schedule, four games, does he come back against the Jets? If it's just four games, it's the Steelers, Jags, Bills, and Raiders. Does he come back against the Jets on October 18th? Do they wait? Does he make his debut on a short week against the Bears when they face Chicago in Chicago? Do they wait even longer than that? It all depends. A high ankle sprain. You don't know until you get out there and actually start running and start cutting and doing all that kind of stuff. So this could be at least 4 weeks. We know that. It could be 6 weeks. It could be 7 weeks. A high ankle sprain, you don't know. But now this is going to be on Josh McDaniels and Drake May to figure out. You have to get the ball off fast. You saw last night. Going back to last night, what we saw, the difference is with Brock Purdy getting the ball out in under 2 seconds. And the way you neutralize a pass rush as good as the Rams and what the Patriots should have been doing in trying to neutralize a pass rush as good as the Seahawks is Drake May getting the ball out in less than 2 seconds. That snap to pass that they were showing throughout the game was less than 2 seconds every single time. It was 1.4 seconds, 1.6 seconds, 1.7 seconds every single time. And that's what you need to do, and that's what you're probably going to have to do against the Steelers and against the Jags and against the Bills. And when you have these games against these good pass-rushing opponents, you have to find ways to run the football effectively, and you don't have A.J. Brown anymore. You don't have Stephon Diggs anymore. You don't have Kayshawn Booty anymore. You've got Mac Hollins and Romeo Doubs. And
1: Hollins made some big plays.
2: Yeah, he made some big plays, but how much can you rely on him for the next 4 weeks?
1: He's more reliable than Doubs.
2: I know he is. I know he is. But for how long can you rely on him is what I'm saying.
1: It's Black and Abdallah here on Westwood One Sports and the Westwood One Sports. You can always call or text the show on a Football Friday with Black and Abdallah at 310-840-4910. You know, if you go to the Westwood One Sports website, you can also find an email. Apparently, there's an email for this show. I didn't know that there was an email, but there's an email.
2: I'm not going to read that.
1: I'm going to read the email. We have a fan that sent. His name's John.
2: You're going to read the whole thing?
1: I'm going to read the whole thing, but you're going to have to help me.
2: No, I'm
1: going to read the email.
2: I'm sitting this one out.
1: I'm going to read the email.
2: Raj, you're going to help him because
3: that we shouldn't read.
2: I'm saying this on the record. I like my job. I like being employed
3: by
2: Westwood One Sports.
1: So do I.
2: I am going to sit this one
1: It's a fan
2: out.
1: Email, guys. It's a fan email.
2: You we could all, and Raj, you go I, right
3: I'm,
2: ahead.
3: No, Ra- Here's no, what Raj I'm gonna do. Raj is advising to censor maybe part of this.
1: Here's what I'm going to do. I am going to go to Abdallah
3: nope.
1: for keywords. I'm going to say, Abdallah, fill in the blank on these keywords within the email. Okay. All right. A fan email. This is what it all is. We're just reading a fan email.
2: I don't like this one bit.
1: John sends an email about the Bleck and Abdallah show from today.
3: Shout out, John.
1: A response from today. Shout out to John. Yes, let me give him a shout out, a little shout out. Yes, there it is. For John.
4: Listen, music before you even read the email.
1: Well, guys, buckle in. Here we go. Here is, so we will go to Abdallah for key words within this email. Here's how the email starts. OMG, I am so sick of these guys slobbering on the Rams. Abdallah, keyword.
2: Unit?
1: All right, this is where this is going to work. Oh, no. Unit.
2: Okay. You can say unit.
3: Oh boy.
1: All right, the email continues. After the Seahawks beat them twice last year and won the Super Bowl, these tools still have the audacity to say that the Rams were the best team in football. Why not?
2: I was going to say snitches, but sure.
1: Snitches, sure.
3: You say female dogs.
1: All right, Raj, what are we doing? Here of all
3: clever.
1: Come on. Come on, Raj.
2: What are we doing? That
1: email continues. Email continues. Then the Rams signed Garrett. I had to turn off the show for a couple of weeks because they were crossing the line into fill in the blank. What were we watching? What would be something you would consume that would that I can't read right here that's in the email in regards to us talking about the Rams?
2: Adult films.
1: Adult films.
3: Hey,
1: yes.
3: There you go.
1: Yes, there it is.
3: There you go.
1: Adult films about the Rams because of our man crush on the Rams. Email continues. Last night, the Rams got crushed in all caps.
3: He went all caps. Mm-hmm. He went all caps.
1: Crushed in all caps.
3: And all caps.
1: He calls you a name.
2: He calls me a name. You can say it.
1: No, I'm not going to say that.
3: No, we're not.
1: It is offensive, but it's your name. He did take a shot at my guy, Abdallah.
2: He didn't. To be fair, he got the last part right and didn't put the U-L-L-A-H,
1: he did spell it.
2: Shout out to John.
1: Spell the end part correctly.
2: Yeah.
1: said that the two teams that played last night were the two best in football, so that upset John.
2: Yeah.
1: The email continues. Oh, my God. Get this guy a date with McVay already.
2: I would love to get dinner with McVay. Are you kidding me? You don't think that I would love to sit down and get a steak with Sean McVay and talk some ball with Sean McVay? Are you kidding me?
1: I would love it. If we could say that.
2: The brain
1: if we could say
2: Sean
1: that
2: McVay
1: is a friend of the show, I would love that.
2: Are you kidding me?
1: The email continues. The Rams could go 5-12 and you'll still...
2: You could start the beginning of it.
3: No, don't start it. Don't start it. Oh.
1: And then... Well, Abdallah can...
2: It's a song. And do their job. You know?
1: Sure.
2: It's from 3-6 Mafia.
1: I'm unfamiliar, but I'll take your word for it. So he finishes that thought that there's something that could be done there.
2: Mm-hmm.
1: He finishes the email with this, which I think is the funniest part. I now hate all Chicago teams.
4: That was my favorite line, too.
1: Signed by the 12s. Of the Seahawks. So there you
4: Actually,
1: go. There's
4: that might
1: the email.
4: Be the best part.
2: Okay.
4: But he signed
1: we got
4: 12s.
1: Through it. We got through it. Signed the by the 12s.
2: The 12s. Yeah. Yeah.
1: I mean, he's not wrong. The Rams had a lot of hype, and Seattle showed up, and they won their game.
2: He didn't.
1: I don't know if
2: clearly wasn't
1: I wasn't
2: listening yesterday when we said that the Seahawks. That when we counted
3: fairness,
2: out
3: when
2: the
3: we did
2: Seahawks,
3: our predictions,
2: and
3: only one of us
2: in the NFL.
3: Only one of us picked the Rams to win the Super Bowl. The three of us. So
1: it wasn't me.
3: It was not me.
2: I picked the Seahawks to go back to the playoffs. I don't think Chris did.
1: I have Seattle in the playoffs.
2: Oh, you do? Okay.
1: Yeah. Yes. We and also I would say this in the conversation all summer over the Rams. I don't think you and I at any point were like, yeah, we like the Rams. The Rams, like, we were just responding to what was taking place in front of us.
2: Yeah.
1: Like, it's very obvious that they are a hype team and they're going to be good. Yeah, they lost last night. But shout out to John, the 12s. He now hates all Chicago teams. That's fine. That's cool. Isn't that great? What a great email on a Friday afternoon.
3: It's time to break out an email. That's real love.
1: It's good.
2: I also don't think it's wrong to say, like, any team that was a few plays away from going to the Super Bowl that made three huge defensive adjustments and additions could then go to the Super Bowl.
3: This, like, wasn't like a constructed super team we never seen. Like, they were already really good. Like, really.
2: And then they added Trent McDuffie, Miles Garrett, and Aaron Donald. Like, it's not being like, ah, well, I guess the Browns are going to go to the Super Bowl.
3: I mean,
2: this
3: John, don't come for me, but a certain 2-point conversion, fluky fumble, weird thing might have changed history. But
5: fluky. Wow. Fluky fumble. Raj calling out the 12s.
3: Did they plan for a screen pass to get ruled a fumble and roll in and get recovered? That was, to this day, I think, like, one of the weirdest plays I've ever seen. Just
5: saying. Calling them out.
3: Just saying. I don't hate Chicago teams, guys. I hope they win for you, because you're my friends.
2: I hope they win for you.
5: Well, I hope the Broncos do well as well.
3: Thank you.
5: Raj, you're our friend. Absolutely. Yeah. So you can always call or text the show at 310-840-4910. Yeah, I now hate all Chicago sports. 12s. All right, cool.
2: Okay.
5: We're good. We're good. It's Buckingham Abdallah here on Westwood One Sports and the Westwood One Sports app. That email cracks me up. Thank you for helping me fill in the blanks there. That was well done.
2: Adult films.
5: Adult films. You and I were watching Rams adult films.
2: I can't believe someone wouldn't want to get dinner with Sean McVay.
5: That's
2: shocking to me.
5: I agree.
2: You want to pick the brain of one of the best minds in the NFL?
5: I would.
2: That's
5: insane
2: to me.
5: I absolutely would. When we look at the slate of games coming up this weekend in the NFL and college football, there is one game in the NFL on Sunday that I do think has a level of interest that, like, stands out from the others, and it's not Buffalo and Houston. I think it's the game between Cincinnati and Tampa. Tampa Bay, Cincinnati. I think there's a lot of interesting storylines there. One, the conversation about the Bengals heading into this season and whether or not they can get off to a quick start to the year and be good from the start. Like, I think a lot of people expect them to make a playoff run. Joe Burrow's talked about it. He wants them ready to go from the jump. And there's always been something in the first month of the season that gets in the way, whether it be sloppy play, bad losses, injuries, whatever that is. So I want to see how the Bengals show up. The Buccaneers had bad vibes at the start of camp. Feels like everything is okay. Can Tampa show up, and can they keep a game close? You know, Cincinnati is the favorite by 3.5. Buccaneers on the road. Can Baker surprise people on Sunday?
2: See, I feel that same way about Commanders and Eagles.
5: Okay, yeah, that's a good game too.
2: I feel the same way about that game, because there's been a lot of conversation in the offseason about both teams' offenses not clicking, about how Jalen Hurts is not on the same page with the offense. You've got a new offensive coordinator. Same with Washington. You've got a new offensive coordinator. You've got new weapons. Same, you've got Mekhi Lemon in Philly. You don't have AJ Brown anymore. Like, what is this going to look like? How are these two teams going to look? We know we've got two decent defenses, especially Philly has a great defense. The Eagles are 6-point favorites, but can Washington, can Jaden Daniels get back to that rookie season form that took them to the NFC Championship game? I feel like both of those games are very intriguing, and ones that we've kind of just kind of been like, eh, we haven't really talked about them because we've been talking about Rams and 49ers. We've been talking about Texans and Bills. We've been talking about Giants and Cowboys and all these other games taking place on Sunday.
5: No, you're right. And I think the thing with the Commanders heading into this season, right? Like, I liked what their moves that they made in the offseason, especially the additions defensively. You know, offensively, some of those reports that we saw throughout training camp led to the thought of, like, man, things aren't coming together. They've got good wide receivers. I want to see what Jaden Daniels does in a healthy setting. Now, with the Eagles, I'm guessing their offense will still struggle to some extent, but their defense is so good. And the Eagles at home are always good, especially early in the season. You're right. That's a divisional matchup that's certainly worth keeping our eyes on Sunday afternoon. And I think Philadelphia wins that game. I'm guessing it's going to be close. I'm guessing it's going to be low scoring, too.
2: I think so, too. I think it's going to be pretty low scoring as well. Like, if you look at it right now, I believe the total in that game is like 44 and a half. I think that could be something like we saw on Wednesday night between the Seahawks and the Patriots, where it's like 14-10, 13-10, something like that.
5: 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We continue to preview the football weekend. Who will win the big Saturday night matchup? Ohio State and Texas. We'll tell you about that coming up next.
0: It's the biggest college football game in the country. Number one, Ohio State versus number four, Texas and Arch Manning. 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

0: 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Here's Black and Abdallah.
1: That's right. 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Watch the show, Black and Abdallah Show, right there on YouTube. Thank you to Raj and Roy for producing the show. Up next, Jim Rome coming up here on Westwood One Sports in about 15 minutes. On Saturday night, Texas, Ohio State. This is the game that everyone's been waiting for the college football season, at least to start the season. This was the big game everyone was talking about. I think I've seen online that like the prices to get in are the hottest ticket in all of college football for this entire college football season.
2: Oh, yeah.
1: At the moment.
2: Mm-hmm.
1: What do you think happens tomorrow night in Austin?
2: I think Texas wins. I think that Arch Manning has his Heisman moment. You talk about how do you win the Heisman? You have Heisman moments, right? And this is a prime opportunity tomorrow night at home, Heisman moments. And this is a way for Arch Manning to solidify himself. We've been talking even before the season starts that there is, you know, Todd McShay came out and said that there's a possibility that Arch Manning doesn't leave Texas and enter the draft. Well, if he plays well and they beat Ohio State and he has some of those key moments where he puts up big numbers against Ohio State and they win this game and this propels them to a top two or three, or even they move from number four to number one, this kind of solidifies that he might be moving on, right? And this puts him in the eyes of scouts, and this puts him in the eyes of other teams, is solidifying that number one or number two pick. So I think that Arch Manning has a big day or a big night. And I'm not saying that Julian Sain is going to have a bad night or anything. I think it's going to be very big, big game for both of them.
1: Yeah,
2: back
1: I like
2: and
1: Texas.
2: Forth. Yeah, but I like Texas a little bit more, and I think both these teams play well. I just think Texas plays a little bit better, and Arch Manning has a little bit of a better day.
1: Also in college football, the big nooner tomorrow, Oklahoma at Michigan. You know, off of the win with the secret second on Saturday with Michigan.
2: Secret.
1: I mean, it's a win that felt like a loss, right? Like, you can't feel good in Ann Arbor about this matchup against Oklahoma. I do think Michigan shows up and plays better, though, this week. You know, Oklahoma ranked 11th. Michigan dropped from the rankings this week after beating Western Michigan, the secret wow. second. Also, I hope all the fans in Ann Arbor got their fun in. Rushing the field against Western Michigan is still the most egregious thing that I've seen this entire sports week.
2: Okay.
1: Like, there's nothing that bothers me more than that.
2: Yeah.
1: Like, it's what, like, Western Michigan, you rush the field.
2: Mm-hmm.
1: You've ruined rushing the field for everyone else for the end of time. There's nothing more pathetic than that.
2: So, question to Michigan fans in Ann Arbor.
1: You beat Oklahoma.
2: You're unranked. You're beating a ranked team.
1: You got to rush the field.
2: You have to rush the field.
1: You have to rush the field.
2: Are you going to rush the field?
1: You can't not rush the field now.
2: You have to rush the field.
1: You set the bar at Western Michigan.
2: Yeah.
1: Anything better than Western Michigan, you have to rush the field.
2: Any ranked opponent, you have to rush the field. The question here is, are we going to see Bryce Underwood for the entire game? Or if he struggles,
1: yeah.
2: You know, you heard from Kyle Whittingham that he's the starting quarterback for now. Do we see, was Lloyd Carr's grandson?
1: Oh, is it really?
2: He's the backup. Yeah.
1: Is he really?
2: Yes. Yeah.
1: Little Carr.
2: Little Carr.
1: Get him out there.
2: Little Carr. So
1: up,
2: so will we see Underwood, the $10 million man, will we see him benched?
1: His name is Tommy.
2: Yeah, it's Tommy Carr.
1: Little Tommy Carr.
2: Yeah, you think he's the grandson. So,
1: all right, little Tommy Carr.
2: Do we see him at a certain point if Bryce Underwood continues to struggle?
1: 6'4", 195, freshman from Michigan. Little Tommy Carr.
2: Rack him.
1: Jeez, all right. I didn't know that. That's great.
2: Yeah.
1: That's great intel.
2: Yeah.
1: On the college slate, there's also a couple of other good games this weekend. Like, you know, maybe not that at the top of the marquee, but Iowa State Iowa is always a good contest to keep your eyes on.
2: Mm-hmm.
1: Also, Arkansas Utah might be interesting.
2: Yeah, Arkansas Utah. Let me tell you this. I'm going to give you a sneaky game.
1: Okay, what do you have over there?
2: Alabama Kentucky is going to be sneaky.
1: You think Kentucky keeps it close?
2: I think Kentucky keeps it close. All right. Alabama, Kentucky is going to be close.
1: Okay. All right.
2: And watch. Listen. Watch out.
1: I'm listening. I'm here.
2: Watch out.
1: Watch out.
2: Watch out. There's a hotly contested matchup. Louisiana and USC.
1: Okay, get
2: just
1: out of
2: watch
1: here.
2: Out.
1: Well, listen, it's an opportunity out. For Lincoln Riley to pad his stats.
2: Louisiana, it's USC.
1: I think they're the Raging Cajuns,
2: yep,
1: right?
2: On Big Ten Network.
1: Yeah, late 10 o'clock Central, right?
2: 11 o'clock Eastern. Yeah, stay up late, East Coast.
1: I'll see how late I can stay up. I'll see. We'll see how long. If we get deep into the third quarter, and it's a 30-point game. Then
2: for Louisiana, right?
1: No, for USC.
2: Oh, okay,
1: I might go to sleep.
2: Okay,
1: but yes, before we get to some games in the NFL, I do want to update this. You can always call or text the show, 310-840-4910. We love our texters. From the 630, the text about game managing quarterbacks earlier. This is the text. I think all successful game managing quarterbacks are smart and they work hard.
2: Yeah.
1: But they lack athletic ability. That's from Scott from Cabana 10 in Logan Square.
2: Hey!
1: Abdul, fill in our audience. Cabana 10, what is the meeting with Cabana 10?
2: Cabana 10, we went to Las Vegas for a Bears and Raiders game. And
1: we broadcasted last October from Cabana 10.
2: Yeah, we broadcast the show from Cabana 10.
1: So shout out to Scott. He was there. He was in the pool. Where were we? We were at Mandalay Bay.
2: Mandalay.
1: Yeah, it was a great time.
2: Yeah. So, yeah, I mean, look. I don't think that Brock Purdy is the fastest or most mobile, but when he needs to scramble, he can. There's
1: How about this this text from the 704? This is a response to the email we read about 15 minutes ago. So there's an individual, a Seahawk fan, who's not happy that we were hyping up the Rams. This is the text that we just received from the 704. As a 12 myself, I do not claim to be I do not claim that absurd email that was just read that was sent to you guys. I wouldn't consider the Rams. Who wouldn't consider the Rams Super Bowl favorites? They're literally a Madden team. You guys are awesome. I hate whatever that guy's favorite teams are, except for my Seahawks. Keep up the great work from the 12s and a fan of the show.
2: Shout out.
1: He also mentions that he would never have spelled your name right without using Google Assistant.
2: Well, that's fair.
1: So kudos for the angry guy to get the name right in the email.
2: Yeah, he got the last part of it right. So credit to him. Yeah, that's usually something people...
3: We're hoping our other people we don't like's teams lose now because
1: I don't know. So shout out on a Friday.
2: Shout out.
1: Yes.
2: Yeah. Uh-huh.
1: It's Bluck and Abdallah.
2: Uh-huh. Uh-huh.
1: All right. So week one in the NFL, as we go through the games, you called out throughout the show that Buffalo Houston's a game that you have your eyes set on for this week. I think it's going to be a great game.
2: I do.
1: Both playoff teams. I think both teams have a chance to go deep in the playoffs. Obviously with Houston, it comes down to the quarterback. Mm-hmm. C.J. Stroud, can he step up to the moment?
2: I don't know if he needs to. I think if you just get a fine performance and he doesn't turn over the ball, just don't turn the football over, don't take the bad sacks that you were taking before. Let the defense do the work. Let the best, what's supposed to be the best defense in the NFL, besides the Seahawks, sorry, sir, besides the Seahawks, I don't want to offend.
1: I think his name is John.
2: John. Sorry, yes. John. Do their job. And I think that, I know that Buffalo's a 1.5-point favorite, but I think Houston can get upset here at home, and I think that they can win this game.
1: Packers at Vikings. Minnesota is the favorite by 1.5. Kyler Murray, first start for the Minnesota Vikings at quarterback. I think Minnesota plays well at home.
2: I think
1: they usually do, and this is going to be a tough game for Green Bay to win.
2: I think so, too. No Micah Parsons for a while. You know, he's on PUP, so we'll see when he comes back, but you've got Kyler Murray. I'm interested to see how that looks in his debut with Kevin O'Connell, what he looks like with all the weapons, how this defense looks against Green Bay going on the road here in Minnesota. This should be a good game. Also, I think maybe a little low-scoring game, too.
1: Oh, a little under-action from Mr. Abdallah.
2: Saying division games?
1: Hello, DraftKings.
2: Just saying division
1: Abdallah,
2: games?
1: 26, BNA 26. All right. I will say, here in Chicago, the Chicago Bears this weekend, they're in Carolina, the face of Panthers. We were talking to Josh Graham earlier. I think the Bears are going to be good this year. With that said, this is a sneaky tough first game of the season. Panthers, a division winner from last season. I get it. They backed into the playoffs. I understand. They're still a team that made the playoffs, and they're a home underdog to start the year. I think this game's going to be closer. I don't think the Bears are going to just run over the Panthers. I think it's going to be a close, hard-fought game.
2: Well, also, some not good news about Rome Odunze. Ben Johnson, speaking to the media today, said they'll see how he practices and make a decision after that. So if you've got Rome Odunze in fantasy, if you're a Bears fan, if you're a Panthers fan, keep an eye on what the Bears say about Rome Odunze after Bears practice later today.
1: Is it the same foot he dealt with all of last season?
2: I believe so,
1: which they said here in training camp was okay.
2: Yeah.
1: Right? Like
2: well,
1: he
2: Ben Johnson
1: went out
2: said,
1: of their way to say it was okay. Listen,
2: Ben Johnson said it's a long season. That leads me to believe worried about. Yeah. Mm-hmm.
1: All right. So enjoy week two of college football. Remember, Texas, Ohio State, you can listen to right here on Westwood One Sports. Have a great football weekend. Jim Rome's coming up next.
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1: The greatest football team ever constructed. The Los Angeles Rams opened the season by losing to the 49ers 27-7. The Rams won the offseason. The Rams had all the hype in the offseason. People crowned them the champions before the season even started. But you have to play the games. And the Rams now start the season 0-1. I'm Chris Black.
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0: theories, chat. I know you think that I'm in chat with you during the show, chat. Al, I know that you have no idea what goes on or what goes into us doing this show every single day. If you had any idea what goes into us doing this show, getting it ready, me hosting the show, you would know how absurd it is that you think that I have a burner phone and I'm actually in chat during the show along with all of you. But I've seen that. Hey, Rome, if you've seen that, then how do you, what do you mean you're not in here? It's worked its way back to me. I haven't actually seen it, but I've heard the conspiracy theories. So I want to hit on that too. Also, still ahead, Daniel Jeremiah, DJ, comes up at 1:40. 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

0: Your live game night huddle while the action unfolds live, loud in the game. 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
1: Purdy under center. McCaffrey is the single back. Two tight ends to the right. Here's the snap. Purdy back. Throws back left side of the end zone. It is caught. Touchdown 49ers. And it's Mike Evans, his first in a San Francisco uniform. It increases the 49er lead to 16-7. Career touchdown catch number 109 for Mike Evans. His first with the 49ers. And the San Francisco lead is 9.
2: 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Oh, boy. Did we overhype the Rams? Or do you blame the travel for the Rams getting crushed last night? You heard Westwood One call of the Mike Evans touchdown in Melbourne, Australia, as Noah Eagle kept saying Melbourne, which I guess that's the right way to say it. Melbourne. Yeah. I've been saying Melbourne, as long as you're not saying Melbourne. But either way, the Niners, they fly across the planet a week early, and it proved to be a big difference. They kicked the Rams' teeth in 27-7. That Mike Evans touchdown was when they started to pull away. Phone number to join the show, 310-840-4910. You could call, you could text, 310-840-4910. Look, the travel definitely had something to do with it, Brad. I mean, Matthew Stafford, the reigning MVP, was erratic all game. Did not look like himself. 15-25 for a 155. Zero touchdowns and a pick. He was one. Him and Stafford were the only two quarterbacks last year to have at least a passing touchdown in every game. He got benched at the end for Stetson Bennett. The Rams' run game was actually decent, but Stafford played terrible. All their stars played terrible. Myles Garrett was invisible. More on him in a bit. Devonta Adams didn't have a catch for the third quarter, and Shanahan owned McVay. The Niners owned the Rams, and it was a complete performance from San Francisco. I know you said the Rams could have gone undefeated this year, but maybe they can win 16 in a row after this because they got their butts handed to them yesterday in Australia. What a start to the season for San Francisco.
3: Yeah, mea culpa. I was terribly wrong. And get ready, folks. I'm going to be wrong a multitude of times this NFL season because there's always curveballs thrown. There's always stuff that comes out of left field. Case in point, halfway across the globe, that utter disaster of a performance by the Los Angeles Rams. Again, that game closed. The Rams were favored by 4 points at kickoff, and it had climbed. It was down to -2.5 at 1 point. A lot of money coming in on LAR, and San Francisco was just burning all the cash that people were placing on what was supposed to be a team that was maybe going to compete with the 72 Dolphins and live famously as an untouched squad in NFL history. And instead, they look like cute, cuddly koalas in the land down under. They were just out of sorts. They were discombobulated from beginning to end. And Matthew Stafford, you mentioned it, man. He was off target the entire night. Case in point, our friends there at Sumer Sports, he only had a 60% on target rate by comparison. Ain't He So Purdy was at 88.2%. I was thoroughly impressed with the old man getting the job done. Mike Evans, my cousin, with that first touchdown of the game. But it was a man's catch. I mean, over the top of the defender. You know, flexing there for 6. Debo Samuel getting it done. I only had a carry for 12 yards, and naturally I was on the under 7.5 rush yards, so it made me look like an idiot yet again. But a guy that found the end zone as well. Those guys, as I mentioned before, on the wrong side of 30, but contributing very meaningful catches in that contest. I know people, we're going to be breaking this down in a second. I've got some hot takes, not really all that hot, on Christian McCaffrey and Kalon Black and whether or not that's going to continue. George Kittle had a drop, only had a couple of catches in the game overall. He was more or less lying tied, though they tried to get him involved very early in the contest. Honestly, they didn't need him. I mean, San Francisco, despite the injuries up front, despite what I felt was going to be a sketchy defense, they just went out there and they clobbered LAR from beginning to end. And, you know, the camera kept panning over to Sean McVay on the sidelines, and he just had this, like, dumbfounded, wry smile on his face. He's like, what am I watching? What am I witnessing? Ultimately, what you're witnessing. And I think it speaks volumes. This team just half-assed it, Pat. And you saw what happened in the end. They got annihilated. They got body slammed. And they couldn't get out of Australia quickly enough. So, unfortunately, for your New York Giants in week two, maybe they're going to exercise some demons at home. But a rough start for the Rams. Though I'm not changing my point of view on them at all for the rest of the season.
4: 310-840-4910. And I think both things can be true in this case, right? And we want to hear from you, by the way. Do you think the travel affected the Rams and that's the reason why they got beat by 20? Or do you think they're overhyped? Maybe they're not that good. Because, again, more on Myles Garrett in a minute, but if he's not the defensive player of the year, if he doesn't play like that, then that kind of changes the equation for sure. If Stafford all of a sudden maybe starts to fall off that cliff a year after his MVP season, that absolutely changes the equation. I don't think that this team was overhyped. Now, again, I mean, it goes without saying, the team that was the Super Bowl favorite rarely wins the Super Bowl. That's just how the NFL works. And a team with this short of odds, the Rams are what, 5-1 to begin the season, Brad?
3: 6-1
4: at most. Yeah, 5-1. That's short of odds, that overwhelming of a favorite, that heavy of a favorite hasn't won a Super Bowl in about 20 to 30 years. So, it doesn't mean that they don't have a great roster. That doesn't mean they won't be in the playoffs. That doesn't mean they won't win the division. I think they still do win the division. I picked them before the season began when we did our division predictions. I said, I think the Rams win the NFC West, but I don't have them in the Super Bowl. I got Bengals, Lions, and I have the 49ers as a playoff team. And then I picked the Niners to win this game yesterday. So I still think the Rams are going to win 11 or 12 games, but definitely concerning to see how they played yesterday. And I think the travel absolutely affected them. Sean McVay spoke after the game. Whether he means it or not, he said otherwise. McVay saying the travel did not affect the team negatively. This is courtesy of NFL Network.
5: I don't believe that that's why we didn't play well enough. I really don't. I'm more than comfortable with, that's something that I'll always make decisions that I think are best for the football team. It's easy in hindsight to be able to say it was a miss, but those are responsibilities that, you know, I'll take. And then you try to be able to look at it. I'll always look at myself inside out and figure out where I can improve. Gary, today was really just not good enough in terms of feeling the flow of the game, being able to give ourselves an opportunity to snatch some momentum when there was opportunities. Didn't think we communicated very well. On both sides of the football, we obviously weren't very efficient in the kicking game either. And so they outplayed us in every phase. They deserve the win. I think that's really what it boils down to. And sometimes sports can have days like that.
4: Yeah, I think we ate too many meat pies as well.

0: other side of the planet at 10:30 in the morning their time, no matter what the Rams players thought it was with their bodies. It showed. And maybe it affected McVay, Brad, because the one time where you thought, all right, here come the Rams are getting back in the game, after the Evans touchdown, the Rams drive right down the field, 17-7. They have fourth and goal at the one. What are you doing, quarterback, sneaking with your 38-year-old quarterback? For as much of a genius as McVay is, he's got to be a sheep the rest of the year and implement the touch push. Get one of the 8,000 tight ends you got on your team to run right. The touch push. Or just hand it off to Blake Corm or Kywin Williams. I could not believe they ran QB sneak with Stafford, and I wasn't surprised when it got stuffed.
1: Yeah, I wasn't either. I thought just give the damn ball to Kywin Williams. I mean, he's a red zone machine. He already had a touchdown in the game. That is a guy that consistently has a nose for the chalk and gets across it early and often in many contests. That was just mystifying, to say the least. And speaking of the running back usage, I know a lot of people that are out there are panicking in fantasy land because they saw Blake Corum rip off a couple of chunk gains that went for 10 or more yards. They're like, all right, here we go. It's going to be a full-blown 50-50 split, as everybody was talking about the entire summer. Wasn't remotely close to that. Blake Corum only played 14 snaps in the game. Now, granted, when he was on the field, he usually got the ball to the belly. He was the feature guy in those certain packages in which he actually saw action. But Kywin Williams got his customary about 64% of the opportunity share. He was active in the pass game, 3 catches for 26 yards. He found the end zone, the only touchdown the Rams scored. It is going exactly the way that I believe it was going to unfold. I know it's only a 1-game sample size. We're going to see how this plays out the rest of the year. But I think it's going to be a 65-35, 60-40 kind of split between Kywin Williams and Blake Corum. So take a chill pill on that. And the other thing I found perplexing, speak of the Rams, Pat, and I don't know if you noticed this, a couple of things. One, you know, Jake Ferguson, or Terrence Ferguson, I should say, we were all talking up as a guy who was going to be featuring 13 personnel and a guy who more or less is going to be the third wide receiver, though he's a tight end on this roster. He ran around 56% of the time, only had one target, and the one catch he had got called back on a chop block penalty, but he still played a plethora of snaps. So relax on Ferguson. He's going to have some bright and shiny days here in the immediate future. But Davante Adams, when they were actually in the red zone, inside the 10-yard line specifically, that was 7 snaps in totality in the game. He only played on one of those 7 snaps. How do you explain that? He's arguably the best red zone receiver of the last decade. It only played on 1 of 7 snaps inside the 10. Yeah, everybody was asleep at the wheel. I'm convinced of it.
0: Well, I mean, that's the thing, Brad. You know, again, they want to run 13 personnel a lot this year. That's that means there's only one receiver that's going to be on the field, and that's going to be Puka Nacua, as long as he's not suspended or until he's suspended. So if they're running 13 personnel in the red zone, Davante Adams ain't going to be on the field. That's kind of, you know, so then again, how often are they going to run it? Because if you run that, you have 3 tight ends. There's quite literally only room for one receiver. So then they're going to have to run 12 personnel so that they can have Davante and Puka on the field. They're going to have to kind of alternate between which identity they want to have as a Rams offense. And I think I wonder if that's going to be a problem. Is Davante Adams just going to have way less of a usage rate? I mean, after a year in which he had 14 touchdowns, a year later, I can't imagine that he is just going to have that few red zone snaps like he had yesterday. So, I mean, that's definitely something to look out for going forward. The other thing is Myles Garrett, the big blockbuster offseason acquisition. The guy they traded for, the reigning defensive player of the year, broke the sack record last year. Yeah, you're putting up zeros. That's what he did in this game. He was invisible. 27 pass rush snaps, 0 pressures. First time he hasn't had a pressure in a game since 2018. He got completely neutralized by left tackle Trent Williams. So I think a lot of people forgot just how all world he is. And then after the game, Myles Garrett said his knee isn't 100%. And more on that in a second. But let's hear from Myles Garrett saying first that the team has to be better. This is courtesy of NFL Network.
2: We've got to be better, myself especially. We didn't execute as we wanted to. We got beat on all 3 phases, and we have to do more. There's a lot more on this team that can be done, and it starts with us as leaders.
0: Yeah.

0: credit of ESPN, actually. So, you know, again, Sean McVay was asked if Myles Garrett is 100% healthy. And Sean McVay said, quote, "To my knowledge, yeah." And the Rams used him on 6 special teams plays. So what the hell is going on? Did they not know Myles Garrett was not feeling 100%? Is that something that as the game kicked off, the long flight to Australia, and all of a sudden he's like, "Ooh, I don't feel that great"? And is this something that's going to linger? Because this was kind of an issue in training camp. And for all the training camp injuries and soft tissue issues that we kind of harp on and get concerned about, Mike Evans was one of them. He looks great. We kind of dismissed, Myles Garrett's fine. He's a reigning defensive player of the year, not to worry. This knee issue, is this something that's going to last the whole season? Is this something that's just going to go away with, you know, some extended rest, you know, as they fly back and have, you know, the mini bye to get ready for the G-men in week 2 on Monday Night Football? I don't know, man, but if you're telling me Myles Garrett, who had 23.5 sacks last year, this year because of a knee that continues to ail him throughout the season, maybe he has half of that. Maybe Myles Garrett has a normal-looking season. That's not good for the Rams' Super Bowl hopes. I'll tell you that for free.
1: Well, and also puts an added pressure on Aaron Donald. Of course, to make the trip, and he's going to be presumably in action week 2 at home there at SoFi, taking on your G-men. So, Myles Garrett doesn't have to have that level of historic season that we all witnessed last year in C-Town. So, you know, yeah, maybe goes out and has like 14, 15 sacks, and then Donald picks up the slack. Look, the Rams are going to be fine, folks. It's overreaction on this Friday. A lot of people already jump and ship, and they're willing to sink to the bottom of the Pacific if need be. I'm not doing that. I still feel this team is going to win a minimum of 13 games. I still feel they're going to win the division. I still feel they're going to win the conference, and I still feel they're going to be hoisting a Lombardi trophy come February inside their home stadium in LA. So just relax, take a chill pill, and things are going to get better from here. So that's all I got to say about that. One thing I do want to bring up as well, quickly pivoting, because I'm going to make sure we sink this in on the San Francisco side. Brock Purdy was awesome. Again, that on-target percentage at 88.2% was off the charts. I love that Deebo Samuel and Mike Evans are heavily active. And a lot of people are really slamming the panic button about Christian McCaffrey and Kalon Black. It was an utter shock to me that Black got that much work last night, out carrying the CMC Football Factory by 4 in that game. But if you look at the advanced data at Sumer Sports, CMC had a 4.10 yards of contact per attempt, Black only 2.43. So McCaffrey is far more efficient, still caught 5 balls, only went for 20 yards, granted. You know, nobody would be freaking out about CMC's usage, especially those in fantasy land, if he would have crossed the chalk in the game last night. Of course, he was on the outside looking in some of that TD action. It got spread around to some of the other weapons on that roster. And the McCaffrey even said he was dealing with cramps. So that explains why Black probably got more usage than normal. I don't think it's going to be anywhere close to like a 50-50 split moving forward. I think it's still going to be at least 70-30 McCaffrey to Black. But for those of you who want to spin these wild conspiracy theories that McCaffrey is going to be experiencing load management all year, they're going to minimize his amount of touches, look yourself in the damn mirror and just accept reality. It's a 1-game sample size. He had some cramp issues, and that utterly explains why Black was dealing on the field early on and really not really maximizing his efficiency in the process.
0: 310-840-4910. I mean, he looked good though. Kalon Black, he looked good. 14 carries, 65 yards.
1: On occasion.
0: Hey, I don't have McCaffrey in my fantasy league, but somebody that would like to see McCaffrey compete for offensive player of the year. I love Christian McCaffrey. He might have to make way for Kalon Black a lot more this year. I'm not saying 50-50, but Kalon Black 60-40? Has some juice, man.
1: Maybe 60-40 then. I think is that what you're saying?
0: I think it's possible. I think it's okay. Possible. You know, because here's the thing. Kalon Black's not going to catch many passes. At least I don't think he will. He had 1 or 2 catches? We know McCaffrey on a routine basis is going to have 4 to 6 catches almost every single game. So you have to factor that in. So if let's say on average McCaffrey gets 12 carries or let's say he gets 14 carries and five catches. You know, he's touching the ball 19, 20 times a game. Let's say Kalon Black gets 10 carries, half of that, right? In terms of the overall touches, that's a 67-33. But the carries, you know, just in terms of how many times they hand the ball off to one another, it's much more even. I think that is possible. That, again, the rushing attempts will be close to 50-50, but we know that McCaffrey's going to get an extra 4 or 5 touches a game in the passing department. I can see that being a trend all year. They want to make sure McCaffrey's healthy. You know, he's not getting any younger. So that's something that, and again, I don't think Kalon Black's going to have more carries than McCaffrey on a consistent basis, like you said, but definitely something to keep an eye out for. You know, it's another thing to keep an eye out for. Unfortunately, a guy that we hyped all preseason.
2: Yes.
0: And he looks so damn good. Dejon Stribling. I guess just like the Sam Darnold news, it feels like the 49ers might have dodged a bullet when it was a non-contact ankle injury. I thought it was the Achilles. They don't think it's the Achilles, but they, you know, we're not really getting any official diagnosis just yet. Just that his Achilles is intact. But you're looking probably minimum several week injury for Dejon Stribling, who got hurt in the first quarter, went to the medical tent, came back, and then on one of his first routes that he ran after that, non-contact injury. So just unfortunate for a guy that crushed it in the preseason, Brad.
1: Yeah, he did. And before he went out, just a friendly reminder to folks who weren't tracking the snap data. He was leading all pass catchers of San Francisco in total snaps. He had 21. I think the next highest guy was Mike Evans at like 18. So I know he didn't have a single target. I know he didn't catch a single ball in the game, but his usage was very apparent. He was going to be a big part of that offense and will be once he does come back. So let's pray that he is going to return the field here in short order, because I still believe the distributor will jumpstart some of the fantasy fans out there whenever he does return.
0: 310-840-4910. Just a couple of quick kudos. Raheem Morris, first game as a defense coordinator. He crushed it. He deserves a ton of credit. Fred Warner, coming off the season-ending injury last year, he looked like he was in prime form. 11 tackles, a forced fumble, his classic peanut punch of Higby knocking the football loose and causing a turnover. And Nick Bosa looked back as well. He had 2 tackles for a loss. So Niners defense, they were a doormat last year because of injuries. They got their 2 studs back, Warner and Bosa. They look freaking good. And with Raheem Morris as a DC, we know he wasn't a great head coach in Atlanta. This unit, Niners are going to be dangerous. They are going to be dangerous, and they showed it yesterday. 310-840-4910. But on the Rams side, do you blame the travel for them getting crushed, or do you think they are simply overhyped as Super Bowl favorites? 310-840-4910. He's Brad Evans. I'm Pat Boyle. We'll get your phone calls, your texts, your reactions to the game in Melbourne yesterday. But when we come back, we are going to dive in, baby, for the next 3 hours. Football Friday, breaking down every single game on Sunday, week 1, Football Friday style. That's what we do. So buckle up. It's going to get freaky. He's Brad Evans. I'm Pat Boyle. 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

0: Very nice. Welcome on back. Yeah. It's a Freaky Friday, Football Friday. At MGM, the Night Westwood One Sports, he's Brett Evans, I'm Pat Boyle. The phone number to join the show is 310-840-4910. 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Any of your thoughts, your takeaways from the Niners crushing the Rams yesterday? We just spent the first 25 minutes of the show talking about that game yesterday, but now we are going to go ahead and look at every single game on Sunday, baby. Break it down, give you all the injury news, give you all the stats, all the odds that you need to know, break down the game X's and O's standpoint, and then, as is customary here, Brad and I will let you know if we've got a play on the game, who we think is going to win, what we're looking forward to, and the whole enchilada, baby. So without further ado, one of the highest totals on the board, let's get to our first game.
1: The Tampa Bay Buccaneers, the Cincinnati Bengals.
0: Oh, absolutely sexual. Absolutely sexual. Yes. Hear those pads crunching. Oh. Bengals 3.5-point favorites in this one in Cincinnati. Total of 50.5, Brad. I do believe that is the highest total on the board in week one. You've got a 50. Couple injury news and notes to know here for both sides. For their Tampa Bay, Emeka Egbuka, their second-year wide receiver, who faded big time at the end of his rookie season last year. He's been dealing with a toe injury. He will play. Jalen McMillan with a knee injury is doubtful to play. Jalen McMillan going into year number three last year also spent most of the season hurt, only had 12 catches for 178 yards. So they're down one receiver. They're also down their third string running back, and maybe the guy that was going to be their goal line guy, Sean Tucker, he's doubtful to play as well. Meanwhile, Brad, on Cincinnati's side, what are we looking at, especially when it comes to their two stud receivers?
2: Yeah, there was some speculation with Ja'Marr Chase missing a portion of practice. People are like, what's up with that? Dealing with a knee ailment of some sort, but he's all good. He's going to play. Should be full throttle in this game. Same with T. Higgins, who's been battling a bit of a tender heel, but both those stud pass catchers for the modern day Joe Cool, Joe Burrow, will be on the field. And this one should be nothing but fireworks. I do believe it's going to live up to the hype and be one of the highest scoring games of week one.
0: Yeah, I agree with you. And that's going to be part of my play here in just a bit. But how does Tampa Bay's young starting corner duo, Zion McCollum and Jacob Parrish, how do they do containing Ja'Marr Chase and T. Higgins? You've picked Joe Burrow to win MVP this year. I've picked Ja'Marr Chase to win Offensive Player of the Year. So, spoiler, I don't think Tampa Bay is going to do all that well slowing them down. And that means, well, how does Todd Bowles get to the quarterback? If you can't trust his secondary, how do they get after Joe Burrow? Well, we know the Bengals' offensive line historically with Joe Burrow at quarterback, they haven't been very good. I'm not expecting them to be great this year. I'm expecting them to be mediocre, probably a bottom 10 unit. So if Todd Bowles can get creative and get those exotic schemes and those blitz packages to get after Joe Burrow, rush him, force him to make some mistakes, that is how Tampa Bay wins this game, in my opinion. On the flip side, it's Baker. All the motivation, maybe a little bit less after he did get his contract extension. But again, Emeka Egbuka, seemingly good to go. I can't wait to watch the matchup of Egbuka versus DJ Turner, who was an absolute stud and one of the only bright spots last year for the Cincinnati Bengals defense. Cannot wait to watch that matchup. Chris Godwin, the veteran, expected to have a much bigger role with Jalen McMillan, unlikely to play. And then that new running back room. Well, half of a new running back room. Bucky Irving running the football. How does he do after a season last year where he struggled, had the foot injury, missed half the season, and, kind of got it going. It was too late. And then Kenny Gainwell coming over from Pittsburgh, pass-catching running back, giving Baker Mayfield another option. Again, this total's 50.5 for a reason, Brad. These were two bad defenses last year. Two quarterbacks that lit it up that have been some of the best in football in terms of their yardage and putting up points. So for me, the play, I got Cincinnati winning the Super Bowl this year. That was my pick for the Super Bowl champion yesterday. I think they get off to a winning start. The fact that it's more than a field goal scares me a bit. But again, two offenses that I'm expecting a lot from. So how about a little same game parlay right out of the gate, baby? Give me the Bengals to win, Bengals money line, and I'll take the over down 9 points to 41.5. So Bengals win and at least 42 points. That's -110 odds. That is my favorite play for this game. I do expect the Bengals to win. The fact that it's more than a field goal, Baker, all those fourth quarter comebacks early on in the season last year. Again, it's week one. Cincinnati, despite the fact that they're playing their guys in the preseason, they've been prone to the slow starts. But I think they win this game, and I think there is going to be plenty of points. But I'll play it safe and get that over down to 41.5. What do you like, Brad?
2: Yeah, look, I'm really going to be curious. Before I give my play, a couple of things. One, how much improved is the Cincinnati defense after getting Dexter Lawrence and having all the investments even on the back end? And two, will Joe Burrow actually be adequately protected behind what is expected to be another turnstile offensive line? With that, turning around in your dome, my favorite play in this game is Kenny Gainwell. I'm going to go 25 plus receiving yards at +115. Yeah, a little light baby seduced by the juice on that one. I think this will be a high scoring affair, as I already mentioned. Cincinnati, and I know the defense is much improved, but last year they gave up the fourth most running back receiving yards at 42.9 per game. Gainwell was a Mr. Reliable for Aaron Rodgers in Pittsburgh last season. 73 grabs. He was number 70 yards per route run. He caught 85.9% of his intended targets. So very reliable pass catcher out of the backfield. And Baker Mayfield, yeah, only checked down around 14.7% of the time. But I think he's really going to lean on Gainwell, especially after halftime, because I do believe the Bucs will scoreboard chase. The Bengals win, and Kenny Gainwell also collects 25-plus receiving yards. My favorite bet at +115.
0: All right, very good. Let's get to our next game.
1: The Atlanta Falcons, the Pittsburgh Steelers.
0: Yeah, the big news in this one, Tua Tagovailoa, after that oblique strain yesterday, already ruled out. It is Cooper Rush who is going to be starting at quarterback for the Atlanta Falcons. May God have mercy on all of Atlanta. Jack Strand, the undrafted free agent, I was hyped up for him a couple of weeks ago. Remember, the Falcons only signed Cooper Rush on July 29th. Because of the injuries to Penix and the fact that Tua entered training camp or preseason with a stiff back. I guess they don't trust Jack Strand that much. Cooper Rush is going to start. Jack Strand will be the backup. Penix not ready to go. Tua is now hurt. And it's not a surprise that the Pittsburgh Steelers at once just yesterday were 3.5-point favorites. Brad, they are now up to a 6-point favorite with our friends at BetMGM. The total is a low 41. And again, do you give Atlanta any chance in this game? Maybe do you see just a ton? Do you see 40 touches for Bijan Robinson here in this game on Sunday to give Atlanta a chance? Otherwise, Brad, I don't see how they win the football game.
2: No, I got to downgrade Drake London and also Kenny Pitts somewhat slightly in fantasy. I think those guys are still, borderline must-start material, except, you're only debating maybe sending them in the shallowest of leagues. I did take Pittsburgh in Survivor this week. That's how high I am on the Steelers. I think it's a foregone conclusion. They're going to win this sucker. Whole lot of Rico Dowdle on the grind. Of course, he's going to be splitting some of the work there with Jalen Warren, but Rico Arreda Dowdle will be the early down guy, and the guy's going to sold away the clock, I think, late in that game. I think the over-under is right at 41. Should be a low-scoring affair. This sucker could be over in like 2.5 hours because the amount of times the ball's going to be cranked out on the ground. Look, my favorite play in this game is Bijan Robinson. I'm going to take it for 5-plus receptions at +110. Cooper Rush had a similar at running back percentage in terms of throws at the running back position last year. Tua tosses running backs in Miami, namely Devon Achane, 18% of the time. Cooper Rush in a couple starts played over, 50 attempts, had over 50 attempts last season, was at 17.6%. So I think Robinson is going to be a point of emphasis through the air, especially if they're scoreboard chasing in the second half, and that's entirely on the table. Bijan is a guy that ran around 25.9 times per game. That was 77.2% of the snaps last season, caught 76.7% of his intended targets. He will be a guy that will accumulate catches, yards through the air. We'll see what he can do on the ground. Yeah, but Bijan is going to get fed no matter what the scoreboard says. So love him for 5+ catches at +110.
0: I'm going to take the Steelers minus the 6. I don't know if I would play it, honestly, if it gets to 7. I mean, at a certain point, Cooper Rush is not that terrible of a quarterback. Honestly, Brad, I was hoping Tua was going to play in this game. I'm honestly a little pissed off. And think about it. It was 3.5. Tua gets hurt. It's Cooper Rush. It's now 6. Like, is there a 2.5-point drop-off from Tua Tagovailoa to Cooper Rush? I don't think there is. So it kind of makes me mad that this line has jumped up as much as it has. I wish Tua didn't get hurt. I wish he would have played because I would have loved to get 3.5 for Pittsburgh. But now you got to get 6. I still think the Steelers win this by at least a touchdown. But, you know, again, there will have to be not a point where you buy in at Atlanta, because I don't think I would ever touch this on Atlanta no matter what it is. But I think there is got to be a point where you're like, all right, I mean, this is just out of control now. The Steelers, I think they're going to be a playoff team. It's game one for McCarthy and Rodgers, and I think they're going to be good. And that defense, which I do have some concerns about long term, it is week one at home. They're rested because they're an aging unit. But you got a healthy TJ Watt to start the season, a healthy Alex Highsmith, a healthy Jalen Ramsey. We'll see. The big question is Joey Porter going to play? Still hasn't gotten that contract extension. He was a limited participant in practice today. So who the heck knows if he's going to play or not, and if they can get a deal done here at the 11th hour. But even with or without Joey Porter, I still think Pittsburgh is going to win this game. Again, really wish it was Tua. Cooper Rush is not that bad, but it's game one for Kevin Stefanski, and he's basically had to try to teach Cooper Rush his system in 1.5 months, and it's going to be accelerated here. So I think there's going to be a lot of bumps along the way, and I think the Steelers win this one by at least a touchdown. And Brad, does yep. Tua now make a single start for the Atlanta Falcons this year? That's the real question.
2: No, I don't think so. I think what is going to happen, and there's a lot of this messaging kind of floating in the wind right now. If you're on social media, from some reliable sources, that he could be completely unplugged once Michael Penix is back. And we don't really know when that is going to be. Is it going to be in week two as the ATL returns to Georgia to take on the Carolina Panthers, a key intradivisional game? If he is clear for takeoff, and Cooper Rush has, a decent game against the Steelers, I think it's going to give him every excuse to say bye-bye to Tua Tagovailoa. So I'm going to go on record right now and say Tua will not take a single snap under center for the Atlanta Falcons this year.
0: And I tend to agree. 310-840-4910. 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He's Brad Evans. I'm Pat Boyle. 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
4: 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Can Dallas's revamped defense live up to the expectations? Or will John Harbaugh put a halt to the hype by spoiling the Cowboys opener in his New York debut?
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0: The Cleveland Browns, the Jacksonville Jaguars.
1: All right, baby. Jaguars, 9-point favorite, second highest favorite of week one, over or under of 40. So you got a nearly double-digit favorite, and you got a total that's nearly under 40. I mean, Brad, it's how does Deshaun Watson look in his first game in a year and a half as the Cleveland Browns quarterback? New head coach and Todd Monken going up against the reigning AFC South champion Jacksonville Jaguars. Liam Cohen, Trevor Lawrence. They've got a new running back. It's no longer Travis Achane. Travis with New Orleans. Bashel Tootin, Root Scoot Tootin is the starting running back for the Jacksonville Jaguars. For the Cleveland Browns, Quinshon Judkins coming off a brutal injury that ended his rookie season. So some really good, young, exciting running backs. But again, does Jacksonville cream Cleveland? Are they all over Deshaun Watson in this one? Brad, how do you see this game playing out? What's your favorite play?
2: Yeah, look, I think it is going to be a waxing issue by the Jacksonville Jaguars, a.k.a. the Fighting Shot Cons from the ILL. But I'm going to fade a certain Jaguar, and that being Bashel Tootin. I'm going to take the under on 65.5 rushing and receiving yards at a minus 115 juice. I think this Cleveland defense will be a top 12 unit overall. This season, they only gave up 124.1 total yards per game in the running back position last year. Tootin was only number 49 in yak per attempt a season ago. He's going to be a full-blown committee. A lot of Chris Rodriguez, you're going to see him. Probably supplant Tootin inside the 20. LaQuinn Allen, who is questionable but trending on the right side of questionable, could supplant Tootin in pass down situations. So Tootin could only be the early down running back between the 20s. I think he's going to get enough work, and that offensive line is projected to be a bottom 10 run blocking unit to boot. So Bashel Tootin, my favorite play, living in the land down under on 65.5 rushing receiving yards.
1: Brad, I know it's Todd Monken. I know Jim Schwartz is gone. It's Mike Rutenberg is the defense coordinator for the Cleveland Browns. And I know Miles Garrett's now on the Rams, but they got Jared Verse. They've got some big time playmakers on that defense. Last year, Cleveland lost only by a point to Cincinnati. 2023, they destroyed Cincinnati. Jacksonville didn't play their guys a lot in the preseason. I am just stopping short of calling this the big upset of week one, Brad, but I think this game comes down to the final. I think it comes down to the final possession. You and I both think Deshaun Watson is going to be miserable. He might play miserably on Sunday, but I don't think Trevor Lawrence is going to play much better. And I think that Browns defense, which will travel well down to Duval, I think the Jags will be lucky to escape this one. Give me the Browns plus the 9 points. I would avoid Jacksonville at all costs in your survivor pool. And if I'm wrong, you can say I'm an idiot. And if I'm right, you can say, thank you, Pat. I'm still in my survivor pool because I didn't take the Jaguars and they lost. All righty. Let's get to our next game.
0: The New Orleans Saints, the Detroit Lions.
1: All righty, Lions, big favorites at home. Touchdown favorite. They're giving 7 to New Orleans. Kellen Moore and Tyler Shuck hoping to finish how they finished last year, and that's strong. Lions, the total in this game, 50, an even 50. Detroit missed the playoffs last year. It's revenge tour season for Dan Campbell and this high-powered offense with Jared Goff and a new offensive coordinator in Drew Petzing. And so, Brad, I'll give you my play right here. Give me the Lions minus the 7. I know it's a lot of points. Yep. I know it's week one. I'm taking the Browns. I like the Browns in the last game we talked about. But honestly, I just think Detroit is that damn good. I'm not nearly as high on New Orleans as everybody else is this season. Cam Jordan being out, I think is going to be that little extra cushion that this new look Lions offensive line will need. I think they cook week one at home. Give me the Lions minus the 7. What do you like?
2: Well, I'm going to lean in that narrative because I like a pass catcher for the fleur-de-lis, that being Juwan Johnson, 50-plus receiving yards at plus 130. I get more seduced by the juice. Johnson did this, as a matter of fact, 8 times last season. I averaged 6 targets per game. He was number 3 in total air yards among all tight ends. This could be like an 8 to 10 target game. Again, you got no Jordan Tyson, as you already mentioned. Devon Bailey is more or less a WR2. Chris Olave is going to get fed. But when that coverage is going to be bracketing Olave, Bailey will get some looks, and Johnson will probably be wide ass open in the seam. Detroit last season gave up 8 performances at a tight end position of 50 more yards. They're going to give up 1 in the opener. Johnson could go for as many as 70 yards, a sneaky fantasy play as a TE1 at 12 team formats.
1: All righty, very good. And our guy Lee DeLapp in our Westwood One studio says, I have Jags in the Survivor League. Well, hopefully I'm
2: got time to make another choice.
1: Yeah, well, hopefully I'm wrong, Lee, but I'm not taking Jacksonville. So I won't get got.
3: Either. It's long
1: hopefully
3: play,
1: you don't
3: man. It's
1: get
3: long
1: got.
3: Play. If you look at their schedule, that's one all of right. the easier ones they have in the first half of the season. So I'm going Jags.
2: All right.
1: All right. Okay. All right. Lee doubling down. Lee doubling down. He's not heeding the warning. I like it. All right. We'll take a short break. When we come back, does Josh Allen and Buffalo get revenge? And then it's a big week one in the NFC North. We'll talk about those when we come back on BetMGM
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1: tonight.
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13: 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Hear from some of the most fascinating people in pop culture today. Whether it's Facebook, Instagram, Twitter, and TikTok, news about your favorite stars, or studies that will blow your mind, we've got you covered. 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

I am at a sledgehammer, and I indeed have a golden ticket in hand. Matthew Golden, I was waiting all day for this line to drizz up, and it showed up and immediately donated my cash to BetMGM. Matthew Golden, 20-plus yards on the longest reception for him in the game, plus 109. Look, if the blitz is really ramped up by Flores, I think Jordan Love is going to uncork down the field. There's probably going to be mono and mono coverage outside the numbers, and Golden's got that sub 4.30 40-yard speed. So as long as Love doesn't overthrow him like he did often last year, they're going to connect on a long bomb or maybe

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